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12: Red Sox 13, A's 1. Red Sox is running up to score tonight. Lay 1.5, lay 2.5, lay whatever. The A's are a hopeless baseball team right now. 7-33 in the last 40 and getting pummeled tonight. No score in the Bronx between the Braves and the Yankees. The Cubs keep rolling 4-1 over the Royals right now, and that's the bottom of the fifth in KC. You know, we talked about the Dodgers. They've dropped 6 in a row, but Will, they have dropped 6 in a row to the hottest two teams in baseball. They got swept by the Red Sox in L.A. Yeah. They got swept by the Cubs at Wrigley. There's no hotter teams than the Red Sox and the Cubs. Right now, we'll see if the Dodgers can bounce back tonight. They're in Arizona. That game is about 10 minutes away. Roki Sasaki against Merrill Kelly right here at Circa. Dodgers minus 177, just ticked up to minus 180, total of nine. You got to think, a bunch of professionals like the Dodgers, these guys are going to be focused. They don't like losing, right? They're going to be, you got to think they're going to be focused on bouncing back this weekend, getting back on the winning track. I'll say one thing about the Dodgers that's a little bit troubling to me. Mookie Betts is not hitting. He got hot for a while, got his average up around 250, and I thought, okay, Mookie's back. Well, now he's not hitting again. His average is down to about 225, and he just doesn't look like the same player. So we can talk about the big names, Freddie Freeman, Mookie Betts, Ohtani, and all these, but Mookie is not Mookie right now.
13: There's a little age on that roster. Mm-hmm. Freeman, Betts.
12: Yeah.
13: Ohtani's not there yet, but you got some of these guys, they are older, so... If you're one of these guys, I hate the Dodgers, rooting against them, which for me, you know what? I understand it's obnoxious to spend all this money, but hey, you got the money. You get two options. Put it in your pocket or spend it and put it back on the team. They choose to put it back on the team, so they're doing everything they can to win. But if you're one of these people that hates them, the hope is Freeman's older, Betts is older, you know, Tucker hasn't worked out. There is a little age there that gives you some hope. And you said the two hottest teams in baseball, the Cubs, the Red Sox. We have a listener who objects from... Dave Ross, formerly Super Dave Ross.
12: Hey, the Mets.
13: My Metropolitan's about to go 4-0 since trading away the entire roster. We're the new Red Sox. That is from listener Dave Ross chiming in.
12: Well, we could say the Mets are one of the five hottest teams in baseball. Yeah. You're still going to rank the Red Sox 1 and the Cubs 2 right now, I believe.
13: Yes. Yeah. Don't want Dave upset with us.
12: Well, the Mets beat the Guardians. Let's say the Cubs just swept the Dodgers.
13: Yeah.
12: It's about your level of competition as well. Super Dave Ross doesn't have a lot to be hopeful about here in the second half of the season with the Mets. But I did read some positive news recently that Juan Soto and Francisco Lindor had a sit down earlier this season, and now they're actually talking and getting along in the clubhouse. And you know, it's an ugly situation when your two stars hate each other. And Soto and Lindor were not talking. Strong dislike of each other early this season. I think Freddie Peralta was a player who called them together and said, look, you guys got to talk this out and figure out a way. If you're going to coexist, if this team's going to be successful, we can't have you guys hating each other in the locker room. Do you think that's going to continue to be a problem, though, for the Mets going forward when you project in 2027 how they can get this team back together and get on the right track? Can you get it on the right track when you got Soto and Lindor kind of fighting for superiority in the locker room?
13: It's hard to know. I mean, they were 45-24 last June, and then they were just awful for the rest of the season. And you know this from covering baseball teams. You brought up this point. You know, in football, one guy plays offense, guy plays defense. Not everyone has to like each other. There's 50-something players on a team. You go your separate ways, and there's one game a week. Baseball, you're with each other every day in road trips. For 7 months and really longer. I mean, from February, basically from Valentine's Day to Halloween, if you make it that far.
12: In the same clubhouse together.
13: In the same clubhouse. Yeah. What do you think started it? Because that, I mean, everyone's had jobs where not everyone likes each other. It's just human nature. But to have it be this level where you can't even stand each other, and you know we're covering the Bulls. There were rumors Scottie Pippen and Michael Jordan didn't get along. A-Rod and Jeter were buddies until they weren't. They didn't get along great. Yeah. With the Yankees, do you have any idea what or any theories on what might cause this?
12: So when I covered the Bulls, the Jordan Pippen thing was never really an issue.
13: Yeah.
12: No.
13: You think it was overblown or they were?
12: No,
13: just
12: it was overblown.
13: It
12: was overblown. They were professional about it. Like Jordan just let Pippen do his thing because he knew Pippen or Rodman. You know those guys. They got along pretty well at the time, and they all just let Dennis be Dennis, right? You can't try to control Dennis Rodman. If you do, it's going to backfire. And Pippen and Jordan at the time were great. They got along great. There really were no issues in that locker room. Not many that I saw. And you had major egos, big egos in there.
13: Right.
12: The only problems were between Phil Jackson, Michael Jordan, and management. Jerry Krause. Remember Jerry Krause?
13: Sure.
12: Yeah, so it was kind of like it worked in that way because it was kind of like the team and the coach fighting against management. You don't want the players fighting each other in the clubhouse. It's kind of what the Mets had and why the Mets had kind of fallen apart. I think the Mets probably should try to find a way to move Lindor. You're locked into Soto.
13: Yeah.
12: You're locked into that contract. You're not going to move him. Can you find a way to move? Can you find a taker for Francisco Lindor? And I'm not saying the Yankees are going to do it, but the Yankees could certainly use a player like that.
13: Absolutely. with George Lombard looking like the real deal, you got a 19-year-old who's young and he's cheap. And you control for a while, you probably don't need, to your point, a guy who's older, who makes a lot of money. You know, we talked about earlier, Mike Trout. George Steinbrenner would not hesitate. He'd say, you know what, Lindor, I don't care. Now, maybe the Mets wouldn't want to trade him to the Yankees. I'm not sure that if that's, you know, if that's a real thing or not, but George Steinbrenner wouldn't hesitate. He'd say, you know what, the contract, the age, I don't care. I'm going to bring the talent on board and just try to out-talent everybody else. But maybe if Lombardi, it's only been a couple games, if he's the real deal, maybe you hope you have shortstop solved. But we've had a long history, Matt, of the Yankees overvaluing, overhyping their prospects.
12: I'll say this about Anthony Volpe. He had a really good rookie year.
13: He did.
12: Power, speed, defense. I mean, he looked like he was going to be the Yankee shortstop. Now, things have kind of fallen apart for various reasons. I like George Lombard. I think you kind of bank on him being your shortstop now. You got to figure out second base. You got to figure out third base. You got some things like that in the future. But, again, the Yankees are not in a bad spot.
13: That Jazz Chisholm negotiation, because Jazz Chisholm will be a free agent, that would be a short one on mine. I would not.
12: No.
13: His base running blunders, his defensive blunders, he's very hot and cold at the plate. That would not be the direction I would go. Give that guy a long-term contract with a lot of money? Absolutely not.
12: No, I'd find a replacement for him for sure.
13: Maybe they give Volpe to play second.
12: I don't know if Volpe is going to play for the Yankees much anymore.
13: Maybe.
12: But maybe second base, right? He can't play short.
13: Yeah.
12: He's got throwing issues. Dodgers ticked up to -182 here at Circa. That game's a few minutes away from first pitch in Arizona. Dodgers -182, D-backs +163. We're going to hear from Tarek Skubal talking about he hopes to return to the Tigers after this stint with the Dodgers. Now, this is kind of interesting, too, because Skubal viewed as a rental by most. But the Dodgers, you never know. Dodgers could sign him to a long-term deal. Skubal never... I think he feels like he's got unfinished business with the Tigers. But, you know, for all the hype about the trade deadline, since the Dodgers acquired Skubal, they are 0-4. Yeah, he only pitched in one of those games. But they haven't won a game since they acquired him at the trade deadline. I thought these were interesting comments. Let's hear from Skubal on hoping to return to Detroit after his time with the Dodgers.
14: Yeah, no doubt. I mean, and it sucks for me, too. You know, this wasn't the way the season was supposed to go. You know, going into the offseason, the people that we acquired, you know, through free agency and who we signed, you know, I'm like, this is the World Series team. You know, this is the team that I'm going to go and win a World Series and beat anybody. You know, it doesn't matter what's going on. So, you know, it's tough for Ryan, too. You know, I would love to play my whole career in Detroit. You know, I would love to. And hopefully those negotiations can pick back up in November, you know, once the playoffs are done. And we'll see where that goes. You know, hopefully they're involved with everything. You know, I would love to return. I got nothing but good things to say about the city of Detroit and you know, the manager, the coaching, the staff, the trainers, the teammates. Like, yeah, it's tough, you know, and I'm going to try not to cry right now. But, I love all those guys. So hopefully they're involved in November and, you know, we'll see what happens then.
12: Skubal situation's intriguing for a lot of reasons. There was a theory that around baseball, so many owners wanted Skubal to go to the Dodgers so they could point to this and say, Exhibit A, this is why we have to have a salary cap. And this is why they're going to force a lockout in 2027 because the Dodgers get all the stars and they have an unlimited budget. You and I, probably different from some of the viewers or listeners out there, we would love to see a Yankees-Dodgers World Series rematch.
13: Sure.
12: Think about those pitching rotations going head-to-head with the Yankees throwing out Fried, Cole, Schwitler, Dodgers coming out with Skubal, Ohtani, Yamamoto, or you got Snell, you got Glasnow. Starting pitching, Dodgers, Yankees definitely have the two most powerful staffs in baseball.
13: Yeah, I would agree. And Skubal in that clip said he's going to try not to cry. I don't know about you. Didn't sound like he was that close to crying. I'm not sure he's going back to Detroit. I didn't really buy much of that.
12: Yeah, I don't buy that either. Why would you want? All right, Derek Stevens might be watching. But why would you want to go back to Detroit?
13: Oh, man.
12: You're in L.A. with the Dodgers. You got a chance to win it all. Why would you get sentimental about going back to the Tigers?
13: Yeah, I don't know that I'll be back with the Tigers. I would bet the no on that.
12: What would you bet on baseball starting on time in 2027? Ooh. I think we're going to have something like a 100-game season next year.
13: I think 100. Sounds like you're on the optimistic side for most people.
12: You think it'll be more like a 60-game season?
13: I hope not, but I think even that might be optimistic. I would sign for 60, I think, right now. It sounds like it could get ugly.
12: All right, we're going to talk some football tonight. Stay tuned.
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21: Can USF win the SEC? That's essentially what this is. Alex Golish comes in, takes over the program. He brings in Byron Brown with him at quarterback. So you get this USF tandem. You put into context some of the numbers. For example, I knew that Byron Brown was very good last year. But then you actually put on paper 4,238 yards passing and rushing, over 42 touchdowns between passes and rushing touchdowns. This dude was insane a season ago. You get two receivers coming with him that were in Bulls uniforms a season ago, and Jeremiah Koger and Keyshawn Singleton. You should be really, really set up on offense. And the fact that Golish decided to retain DJ Durkin, a defensive coordinator, I think really does help for a team that's got some continuity on that end that were playing very well for Auburn a season ago. I think Golish and the Auburn Tigers are going to be a big problem. Like them over that win total of 6.5.
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12: Boone goes to the bullpen. Typically bad news if you bet the Yankees. Will Hill bet the Yankees tonight. We got a scoreless game in the seventh. Max Fried could not have been much better tonight against his former team. What'd the Braves end up with? Three hits against Fried. Left with about 90 pitches. He just got pulled from the game. How do you feel about the Yankees bullpen at this point? If you're going to live bet this game, by the way, Yankees are -109, Braves -106. Basically, got to pick them. Total, the live total is 2.5.
13: I mean, I bet the Yankees. I gave out the Yankees, so I don't want to give out both sides of a game and lock in a loss. If I had nothing, if I had no bets, and you like gave me True Serum, I would be betting the Braves. I never trust the Yankee bullpen. I know They were just talking Bednar's been good, but Yankees don't do well in these close games. They don't do well in extras. It's funny, the bullpen ERA just as a team is pretty good, but there's not one guy I really, really trust outside, I guess, Bednar recently. But did you realize, Matt, if the Yankees lose, they will be somewhere they haven't been, I don't think, all year.
12: Third place.
13: They have the exact same win-loss record as the Boston Red Sox right now, but a loss would bump them down.
12: Well, they're going to be in third place eventually, whether it's tonight or tomorrow or when. It's going to happen because the Red Sox are not losing to the A's this weekend, right?
13: Right.
12: And Red Sox feels like they're not going to lose any time.

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9: Texas Tech is the overwhelming favorite to win the league at even money. 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
11: He just kind of goes out there and swings and hopes for the best, it seems like. Not highly accurate either, neither guy. 52% for Billy, only 40% accuracy for Diego, so he's not even landing very well. Both guys have been knocked down numerous times. Both guys have knockdowns. So kind of talking on that total with Kyle, it's there that one of these guys can be dropped. But are they good enough to get that done, right? Control rate as far as wrestling goes, I mean, 33% for Diego, Billy Q at 50%. So I guess he gets a nod there, but there's no takedown accuracies here. We're talking 30%, 25%, 61% defense, 58% defense. Like, there's nothing great that stands out for me. There's not you know, going through the numbers myself, I'm like, I'm not sure which side I love. There's not a side I love. And that's the issue. The other issue are the odds and where the model leans, because the model finds a way to get itself to Diego here, but it gives him kind of that tier five bad favorite for me, where it's just, it's only, and actually Kyle said it perfectly. I think you guys said it at the beginning. It feels like a coin flip fight, and my model sees it like a coin flip fight. I mean, we're talking 53% win probability. That's pretty much a coin flip from the model. And Diego's kind of just going up. He was minus 160. Now he's minus 180. It's not a side I like. If anything, I can see a way to get myself to the same side that Kyle's kind of leaning towards in finding a reason to just take a shot on Billy Q as the dog here. Currently, I have no play, but you're right. This could just be an ugly fight where it could just be ugly enough to get itself to a decision.
12: Like a barroom brawl, right? Hey, stop fighting. The time has elapsed here, people.
11: Too stubborn.
12: Time to go home.
11: Yeah.
12: You're right. 15 minutes is up. Let's get out of here. That might be the way to go. It could be a sloppy one. And yeah, right now, Rob, no play for me on the co-main event. But if you made me play it today, I could only play dog or pass on the Billy Q side here for the reasons that you laid out, and so did Kyle in the first segment.

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13: He just kind of goes out there and swings and hopes for the best, it seems like. Not highly accurate either, neither guy. 52% for Billy, only 40% accuracy for Diego, so he's not even landing very well. Both guys have been knocked down numerous times. Both guys have knockdowns. So kind of talking on that total with Kyle, it's there that one of these guys can be dropped, but are they good enough to get that done, right? Control rate as far as wrestling goes, I mean, 33% for Diego, Billy Q at 50%, so I guess he gets a nod there, but there's no takedown accuracies here. We're talking 30%, 25%, 61% defense, 58% defense. Like, there's nothing great that stands out for me. There's not you know, going through the numbers myself, I'm like, I'm not sure which side I love. There's not a side I love. And that's the issue. The other issue are the odds and where the model lands, because the model finds a way to get itself to Diego here, but it gives him kind of that tier five bad favorite for me, where it's just, it's only, and actually Kyle said it perfectly. I think you guys said it at the beginning. It feels like a coin flip fight, and my model sees it like a coin flip fight. I mean, we're talking 53% win probability. That's pretty much a coin flip from the model. And Diego's kind of just going up. He was minus 160. Now he's minus 180. It's not a side I like. If anything, I can see a way to get myself to the same side that Kyle's kind of leaning towards in finding a reason to just take a shot on Billy Q as the dog here. Currently, I have no play, but you're right. This could just be an ugly fight where it could just be ugly enough to get itself to a decision.
8: Like a barroom brawl, right? Hey, stop fighting. The time has elapsed here, people.
13: Too stubborn.
8: Time to go home.
13: Yeah.
8: You're right. 15 minutes is up. Let's get out of here. That might be the way to go. It could be a sloppy one. And yeah, right now, Rob, no play for me on the co-main event. But if you made me play it today, I could only play dog or pass on the Billy Q side here for the reasons that you laid out, and so did Kyle in the first segment of the show today. So we'll see where that number goes. If it keeps going up onto the Ferris side, I'll absolutely be jumping back in on the Billy Q side. If you get me closer to $1.60 as a dog price here, that might be a green light special. And again, we talk about this a lot, people. The price does matter in where you might end up with. We've talked about this with Reed Kuhns for years, where the model might say one thing and it prices itself out of the model. And I think that could happen with the Ferreira side here, where it just gets too juicy and all of a sudden the model might actually go the other way and say the value is actually on the dog. So even though it might show that the percentage chance is better for the Ferreira side to win, not at the odds associated with it, people. So that's why, Rob, I think your model is so helpful for people to realize that before you blindly bet it, just because it might have a slight advantage to one side. The number might dictate whether or not that's the right side to play, if at all. Very quickly, because we're going to have some fun here at the end of the show with something we have never done before. I want to ask you about next week, very quickly, first blush at UFC 330. We have two title fights here that we're going to see. Islam Makhachev is going to be taking on Ian Machado Gary. And we know on the women's side, Julian Robertson getting her shot.

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9: He just kind of goes out there and swings and hopes for the best, it seems like. Not highly accurate either, neither guy. 52% for Billy, only 40% accuracy for Diego, so he's not even landing very well. Both guys have been knocked down numerous times. Both guys have knockdowns. So kind of talking on that total with Kyle, it's there that one of these guys can be dropped. But are they good enough to get that done, right? Control rate as far as wrestling goes, I mean, 33% for Diego, Billy Q at 50%. So I guess he gets a nod there. But there's no takedown accuracies here. We're talking 30%, 25%, 61% defense, 58% defense. Like, there's nothing great that stands out for me. There's not you know, going through the numbers myself, I'm like, I'm not sure which side I love. There's not a side I love. And that's the issue. The other issue are the odds and where the model lands, because the model finds a way to get itself to Diego here, but it gives him kind of that tier five bad favorite for me, where it's just, it's only, and actually Kyle said it perfectly. I think you guys said it at the beginning. It feels like a coin flip fight, and my model sees it like a coin flip fight. I mean, we're talking 53% win probability. That's pretty much a coin flip from the model. And Diego's kind of just going up. He was minus 160. Now he's minus 180. It's not a side I like. If anything, I can see a way to get myself to the same side that Kyle's kind of leaning towards in finding a reason to just take a shot on Billy Q as the dog here. Currently, I have no play, but you're right. This could just be an ugly fight where it could just be ugly enough to get itself to a decision.
6: Like a barroom brawl, right? Hey, yeah. Stop fighting. The time has elapsed here, people.
9: Too stubborn.
6: Time to go home.
9: Yeah.
6: You're right. 15 minutes is up. Let's get out of here. That might be the way to go. It could be a sloppy one. And yeah, right now, Rob, no play for me on the co-main event. But if you made me play it today, I could only play dog or pass on the Billy Q side here for the reasons that you laid out, and so did Kyle in the first segment of the show today. So we'll see where that number goes. If it keeps going up onto the Ferris, I'll absolutely be jumping back in on the Billy Q side. If you get me closer to $1.60 as a dog price here, that might be a green light special. And again, we talk about this a lot, people. The price does matter in where you might end up with. We've talked about this with Reed Kuhn for years, where the model might say one thing and it prices itself out of the model. And I think that could happen with the Ferreira side here, where it just gets too juicy. And all of a sudden the model might actually go the other way and say the value is actually on the dog. So even though it might show that the percentage chance is better for the Ferreira side to win, not at the odds associated with it, people. So that's why, Rob, I think your model is so helpful for people to realize that before you blindly bet it, just because it might have a slight advantage to one side. The number might dictate whether or not that's the right side to play, if at all. Very quickly, because we're going to have some fun here at the end of the show with something we have never done before. I want to ask you about next week, very quickly, first blush at UFC 330. We have two title fights here that we're going to see. Islam Makhachev is going to be taking on Ian Machado-Gary. And we know on the women's side, Jillian Robertson getting her shot at Mackenzie Dern. I got to just tell you what I've been hearing out there that gives me pause. And that's in the co-main event side. I love betting Jillian Robertson. I love how tough she is. And also, by the way, we know that when it comes to BJJ, there's probably nobody better on the women's side than Mackenzie Dern. But Jillian's pretty darn good on the ground herself. And yet, our buddy, first strike veteran, Lou Finocchiaro, loves the Dern side here. And it's making me pause, Rob, because I want to bet the dog so badly in Jillian Robertson. I can't wait till you run the numbers next week. But when you hear that from people we respect in the betting market, how much pause do you have? Because that does. It stops me dead in my tracks and makes me reevaluate my position.
9: It does give me a little bit of pause. Because you and I talked about it, I think 2 weeks ago, you know, we were kind of already, you know, punching that ticket in for Jillian Robertson to be on our betting slip. But I respect Lou, and I totally, and, you know, I know he's probably already done his homework and research. And that does give me a little bit of pause, because that's not a small number on Mackenzie Dern either, minus 230. And

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6: Yeah, buddy, Cashing Out is back. 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We'll look at the Defensive Rookie of the Year market with Bobby Stanley, who gave us a winner 1 year ago. Larry Hartstein from CBS Sportsline with his best NFL futures bets. And we tackle college football with former college football staffer Zach Bigelow. 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On the next Numbers Game, Gil Alexander is back in the saddle, back from vacation. We'll catch up with everything Gil. MLB, most wins in August. How's he feeling about the Tigers? Is there anybody else he would add now? We're just a couple weeks away from the start of tennis's final Grand Slam. Who does he like early on in the U.S. Open outrights market? Plus, we'll hit MLB for the day with Greg Peterson and Adam Burke. Wes Reynolds joins to talk golf and college football. All that and then some on a Numbers Game, 10 a.m. Eastern, 7 a.m. Pacific.
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9: 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Texas Tech, the favorite, minus 105, followed by BYU, second, plus 550. Utah, third, plus 650. Kansas State, the fourth choice in the betting markets, at 14-1. Meanwhile, in the unofficial media poll conducted by the Desert News, Texas Tech, BYU 1-2, then tied for third, Houston and Arizona, with the Cougars 16-1 of the Wildcats, 19-1 of the betting markets. Utah, the fifth pick of the media, then TCU at number six, they're 30-1. Arizona State, seventh at 25-1. And K-State, fourth in the betting markets, picked eighth by the media. 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
11: Just kind of goes out there and swings and hopes for the best, it seems like. Not highly accurate either, neither guy. 52% for Billy, only 40% accuracy for Diego, so he's not even landing very well. Both guys have been knocked down numerous times. Both guys have knockdowns. So kind of talking on that total with Kyle, it's there that one of these guys can be dropped, but are they good enough to get that done, right? Control rate as far as wrestling goes, I mean, 33% for Diego, Billy Q at 50%. So I guess he gets a nod there, but there's no takedown accuracies here. We're talking 30%, 25%, 61% defense, 58% defense. Like, there's nothing great that stands out for me. There's not you know, going through the numbers myself, I'm like, I'm not sure which side I love. There's not a side I love. And that's the issue. The other issue are the odds and where the model lands, because the model finds a way to get itself to Diego here, but it gives him kind of that tier five bad favorite for me, where it's just, it's only, and actually Kyle said it perfectly. I think you guys said it at the beginning. It feels like a coin flip fight, and my model sees it like a coin flip fight. I mean, we're talking 53% win probability. That's pretty much a coin flip from the model. And Diego's kind of just going up. He was minus 160. Now he's minus 180. It's not a side I like. If anything, I can see a way to get myself to the same side that Kyle's kind of leaning towards in finding a reason to just take a shot on Billy Q as the dog here. Currently, I have no play, but you're right. This could just be an ugly fight where it could just be ugly enough to get itself to a decision.
2: Like a barroom brawl, right? Hey, yeah. Stop fighting. The time has elapsed here, people.
11: Too stubborn.
2: Time to go home.
11: Yeah.
2: You're right. 15 minutes is up. Let's get out of here. That might be the way to go. It could be a sloppy one. And yeah, right now, Rob, no play for me on the co-main event. But if you made me play it today, I could only play dog or pass on the Billy Q side here for the reasons that you laid out, and so did Kyle in the first segment of the show today. So we'll see where that number goes. If it keeps going up onto the Ferris, I'll absolutely be jumping back in on the Billy Q side. If you get me closer to $1.60 as a dog price here, that might be a green light special. And again, we talk about this a lot, people. The price does matter in where you might end up with. We've talked about this with Reed Kuhn for years, where the model might say one thing and it prices itself out of the model. And I think that could happen with the Ferreira side here, where it just gets too juicy. And all of a sudden the model might actually go the other way and say the value is actually on the dog. So even though it might show that the percentage chance is better for the Ferreira side to win, not at the odds associated with the people. So that's why, Rob, I think your model is so helpful for people to realize that before you blindly bet it, just because it might have a slight advantage to one side. The number might dictate whether or not that's the right side to play, if at all. Very quickly, because we're going to have some fun here at the end of the show with something we have never done before. I want to ask you about next week, very quickly, first blush at UFC 330. We have two title fights here that we're going to see. Islam Makhachev is going to be taking on Ian Machado-Gary. And we know on the women's side, Jillian Robertson getting her shot at Mackenzie Dern. I got to just tell you what I've been hearing out there that gives me pause. And that's in the co-main event side. I love betting Jillian Robertson. I love how tough she is. And also, by the way, we know that when it comes to BJJ, there's probably nobody better on the women's side than Mackenzie Dern. But Jillian's pretty darn good on the ground herself. And yet, our buddy, First Strike veteran, Lou Finocchiaro, loves the Dern side here. And it's making me pause, Rob, because I want to bet the dog so badly in Jillian Robertson. I can't wait till you run the numbers next week. But when you hear that from people we respect in the betting market, how much pause do you have? Because that does. It stops me dead in my tracks and makes me reevaluate my position.
11: It does give me a little bit of pause. Because you and I talked about it, I think 2 weeks ago, you know, we were kind of already, you know, punching that ticket in for Jillian Robertson to be on our betting slip. But I respect Lou, and I totally, and, you know, I know he's probably already done his homework and research. And that does give me a little bit of pause, because that's not a small number on Mackenzie Dern either, minus 230. And, you know, I think until she won the title, you know, we kind of feel like she's kind of holding the belt, right? Just because there was, you know, a vacancy for the belt. And we kind of felt like, well, I guess. And man, I really love the Jillian Robertson side. I can't wait to run those numbers next week. I still like that price, but it gives me a little bit of pause knowing that a sharp, someone I totally respect in what he sees in the fight game and what he sees in the cage. I know he does his homework. It's not just someone out there on Twitter posting something. It gives me a little bit of pause, and I'll have to go back and see what he, and I'll have to read his article, which, by the way, he also writes articles for VSiN.com. So make sure you check those out. Another reason to subscribe. So I'll be reading his ahead of time before posting mine next week.
2: Absolutely. And by the way, in the main event, Islam Makhachev, just going through his career, which I can't even believe it dates back to 2015. If you can, it just doesn't, like, where has the time gone with a guy like Makhachev against a guy that, you know, has called himself the future in Ian Machado-Gary, and maybe the future is now. I know that Macy Barber has that moniker as well. Never really worked out as well there. And that's, but what do you make of just at first

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6: 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I'm Brian Clark. Overnight, the Senate confirmed Todd Blanch as Attorney General.
7: On this vote, the yeas are 50, the nays are 49. The nomination is confirmed.
6: The narrow vote passed after all Democrats and two Republicans, Senator Susan Collins and Lisa Murkowski, voted against Blanch's confirmation, citing his past role as President Trump's personal attorney and their concerns over the so-called anti-weaponization fund. The key vote to confirm Blanch came from Louisiana Senator Bill Cassidy.
8: The choice is not between perfection and Mr. Blanch. It is between Mr. Blanch and another acting attorney general who may not run the department effectively under President Trump.
6: The Supreme Court will likely decide the fight over the White House ballroom after the D.C. Circuit Court of Appeals held Friday that President Trump exceeded his own authority in seeking to build the ballroom without approval from Congress, says ABC's Rachel Scott.
9: The president has already demolished the East Wing to make room for the $400 million ballroom. Construction has been underway for 10 months.
10: This ballroom is going to be something that's so beautiful for the city, so desperately needed by presidents.
9: President Trump calling the decision unjust, saying it must be overturned by the Supreme Court in its entirety. It's the second time this week the president's renovations have faced pushback. The National Park Service finding his proposed 250-foot triumphal arch would obstruct the view of dozens of historical sites, including the Lincoln Memorial.
6: A judge in New Mexico ordered Facebook's parent company, Meta, to pay $567 million in penalties and change its products, saying they harm children's mental health. Meta says it will appeal. Tammy Rodriguez is the plaintiff in another lawsuit, saying her daughter got addicted to Instagram and took her own life at 11.
11: I'm doing it to save other kids' lives. I don't want another parent to have to feel what I feel every day when I wake up.
6: You're listening to ABC News.
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6: No response yet from the U.S. on the latest developments over the Strait of Hormuz. Iran says it reached a deal with Oman to allow vessels to enter the Persian Gulf through a route controlled by Iran. ABC National Security and Defense Analyst Mick Mulroy says,
13: ultimately, it sounds like Iran is not interested at all in conceding its sovereignty over the strait, their claimed sovereignty over the strait. It is an international waterway, and they're going to charge fees for it.
6: Three people, including a 9-year-old boy, went tubing in western Michigan's Muskegon River and were reported missing Tuesday. They were all found alive Friday after a massive multi-day search. State Police Lieutenant Pat Agama said,
14: they're dehydrated. They've been out in the wilderness, mosquitoes and all the elements.
6: He said searchers managed to track the child's footprints. 1 week after a deadly shooting at an In-N-Out in Idaho, there's new information about how people on the scene responded, says ABC's Trevor Ault.
15: Former Twin Falls police officer Austin James is seen running toward the gunfire, drawing his weapon. He, too, was shot. The gunman then calmly returns to the window, firing until his gun jams. Terrified workers scrambling away, led by an off-duty state trooper inside. The trooper and the suspect then exchanging gunfire.
16: He seemed unusually comfortable aiming that rifle at those cars.
15: Armed civilian Jordan Salinas also fired shots at the gunman.
6: I'm Brian Clark, ABC News.
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18: Welcome to another episode of Ohio Sports Magazine. I'm your host, Jay Fox, and this week we have a full house. Tim Street joins us from the Ohio High School Athletic Association to talk about name, image, and likeness compensation for high school athletes and the lawsuit that brought this to a head. Jim Fander of the Akron Rubber Ducks chats with us about being named Minor League Baseball's AA Executive of the Year and updates us on what's new at Canal Park. And Tara Jabor from our affiliate WBNS-TV 10 in Columbus introduces us to the latest Columbus pro sports team, the Columbus Aviators. All that plus Buckeyes, Cavs, Bengals, Browns, and more with our Locked On contributors straight ahead on the Ohio News Network. A lawsuit has been filed in Franklin County against the Ohio High School Athletic Association to challenge its ban on name, image, and likeness compensation for student athletes. Tim Street, Director of Media Relations for the OHSAA, joins us now on Ohio Sports Magazine to shed some light on this developing story. Good morning, Tim.
19: Good morning, Jay. Thanks for having me on.
18: Always a pleasure. Tim, who filed this lawsuit and when was it filed?
19: Sure. There was a student athlete from the Dayton area. He plays football at Huber Heights Wayne, and he has committed to Ohio State to play football. And this happened on Thursday morning last week. And we were anticipating that something like this may happen at some point in the near future. And it just so happened that last Thursday was the day we will mark on our calendars as the day that this all started.
20: What does the lawsuit specifically challenge, Tim?
19: Sure. Well, in Ohio, currently, high school student athletes cannot receive revenue for their name, image, and likeness. And what that means, and most people have followed this in the college world for the last several years, but what that means is that right now in Ohio, a high school student athlete cannot receive revenue for endorsing a product, such as doing a commercial, appearing at a business to endorse products, doing radio commercials, doing TV commercials, even just signing autographs for money. A high school student athlete cannot do that. Make an appearance for money. College athletes can do all of that now. And high school athletes can do that in a lot of states around the country, but they cannot do it in Ohio. So the student athlete filed the lawsuit basically trying to block or seeking to block the OHSA's rule that bans that so that he and then others can make money on their NIL.
20: What are the potential implications for the OHSAA, both financially and in terms of policy? This is a big deal.
19: This is a big deal. Certainly, we've seen how huge of an impact this has had at the college level. It will be a lot different at the high school level if this does move forward. There really are not financial implications to the OHSAA. I'll clarify that first, just because the OHSAA does not receive any revenue from student athlete NIL, or we don't lose any money for not allowing that. So it's a revenue neutral situation for the OHSAA. However, for 118 years, we have had, and our schools have wanted us to have, the amateur bylaw. And our schools have wanted us to say that a high school student athlete should not receive money because of their athletic ability. And this would change that. This would open the door to high-profile student-athletes or even not-so-high-profile student-athletes receiving money.
20: Has the NIL situation gone too far, in your opinion? Will middle schoolers be next to ask for this?
19: Well, we certainly hope not. You know, it has really changed a lot in college athletics. And some people may not notice it. They may not see it. I'll tell you a big difference between the high school level and the college level when it comes to NIL. At the college level, universities can pay student athletes directly through the collectives. That would not happen at the high school level. The other big difference, too, is that at the college level, along with NIL now being permitted, the transfer portal is basically open the door for kids to jump from school to school to school. That would not happen at the high school level. Regardless of whether or not the NIL lawsuit is successful for the student athlete and others, our transfer bylaw is still in effect. So student athletes cannot jump from school to school to school. There is a process that our office uses whenever there is a transfer from one school to the next, and that would still be in effect.
20: Now, doesn't this lawsuit also contain a damages claim on the part of the plaintiff? Something about almost $100,000 worth of lost revenue as a result of the rule?
19: My understanding of the lawsuit is that the student athlete is claiming he could be earning up to that much per year based on his NIL. And his advisors have told him that, his attorney has informed him of that, that he is basically missing out on up to $100,000 per year on branding rights is another way to say it. He would not be necessarily owed that by anyone if this would move forward in the sense of damages from potentially that he was either someone took that money from him or he was not able to earn that. And so he is going to seek that amount up front. Basically, he is saying that he could be earning that much right now, and that is just a part of the lawsuit.
20: What does the focus on name profiteering do to the integrity of the game, and how does it affect the coaching process?
19: Well, it really affects it at the college level because now it's a part of the recruiting process. We hear so many coaches now say, and a lot of coaches don't like this part of recruiting, but we hear a lot of college coaches say when they sit down with a recruit, it used to be the offer was a full ride scholarship or something along those lines, a partial scholarship. A spot on the team, a spot as a walk-on. And now when a coach sits down with a high school student athlete recruit, they also need to be able to offer something in terms of money from an NIL deal. And so that has really affected the college level. You know, the revenue side of it at the high school level is, if this would move forward and pass, what we have seen in other states is that it is such a very small percentage of the student athletes that do sign an agreement, that do sign an NIL deal. So we don't think it would affect high school near as much as it affects the college game.
20: Now, is it possible that this will open a window for former high school athletes to try to go after potential lost wages if this is lifted and changed?
19: That's a great question. We haven't got that far yet. You know, we're seeing this play out at the college level. We're still in the middle of it. They are still working through a lot of that. So we haven't even got that far at the high school level. I think what has happened at the college level, especially at the Division I level with the major universities, the revenue is so great. The revenue is so high at those institutions that student athletes are wanting to claim a portion of that. That is not the case at the high school level, where the revenue is not such from TV deals and all the endorsements that universities get. We just don't see that at the high school level, so the revenue is so much less. But it's certainly something that we're seeing at the college level. A lot of times that does trickle down, so we're going to have to keep an eye on it at the high school level as well.
20: For the time being, high school athletes in Ohio can now accept payments for their name, image, and likeness. On Monday, a Franklin County judge granted a temporary restraining order on the Ohio High School Athletic Association's rule banning NIL payments for high school athletes. This comes after a lawsuit the week prior by the family of Wayne High School junior Jameer Brown. Franklin County Common Pleas Judge Jiza Page gives her reasoning.
0: Granting this will allow for expanded opportunities for high school students and youth across the state of Ohio, and there are benefits in that. Additionally, allowing this temporary restraining order will align this state's policies for high school students with a majority of the other states across the country.
20: We want to thank Tim Street from the OHSAA for joining us and talking about this developing story. And there is more Ohio Sports Magazine right around the corner on the Ohio News Network.
21: ONN Weekend. I'm Kate Burdett. Police made an arrest in a Cleveland highway shooting that injured a 9-year-old girl and a 33-year-old man. Brissa Bradfield of ONN affiliate WKYC-TV reports.
22: Cleveland police say they tracked down 33-year-old Tevin Copes and arrested him. He is accused of pulling up next to the victims while they were stopped on 71 near Fulton Road and opening fire. The girl was shot in the leg while the man was grazed by a bullet. A 6-year-old also in the car was uninjured. Both victims have been released from the hospital. Police believe the suspect and the victims know each other. The investigation, though, is still ongoing.
21: In Toledo, the man accused of killing his teen daughter, Kimani Lateague, now faces new charges. Jeff Smith of ONN affiliate WTOL-TV has the story.
2: A Lucas County grand jury indicted Darnell Jones on 7 counts of rape, 4 counts of kidnapping, gross sexual imposition, strangulation, and firearm-related charges across 3 cases. Prosecutors say evidence uncovered during the investigation into Kimani's death led to these new allegations. The cases involve a 6-year-old child between 2013 and 2015, and 2 other people from 2018 and 2024. Jones is scheduled to go to trial in the Kimani Lateague case in October.
21: And Southwest Ohio's Loveland was named by Ohio Magazine as one of the state's best hometowns. I'm Kate Burdett. ONN Weekend.
4: The radical left attacks law enforcement in the streets, while leftist politicians like Zohran Mamdani, Tim Walz, and Jasmine Crockett slander them on stage.
5: They mask their faces to attack and murder.
23: Modern-day Gestapo.
24: Modern-day slave patrols.
4: And Amy Acton's echoing her fellow leftists, spreading dangerous lies.
25: Does this not feel like the Ku Klux Klan to anyone?
4: Amy Acton and her friend's rhetoric inspires violence against officers with deadly results.
26: New details about the deadly shooting.
27: A sniper opened fire from a nearby rooftop.
28: Yon specifically intended to kill agents.
4: The attacks and violent acts targeting law enforcement are fueled by rhetoric like Amy Acton's, creating violence, endangering all of us. Ohio can't afford liberal Amy Acton. Vivek Ramaswamy backs law enforcement. That's why Vivek is endorsed by the Ohio Fraternal Order of Police and 67 county sheriffs. Because Vivek will stand with our officers to keep Ohio safe. Vivek Ramaswamy for governor.
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20: Earlier this month, Minor League Baseball announced that Akron Rubber Ducks president and general manager Jim Fander was named the 2025 AA Executive of the Year at the MILB Business Summit in Indianapolis. The Rubber Ducks are the AA affiliate of the Cleveland Guardians, and we're pleased to welcome Jim to Ohio Sports Magazine. Good morning.
31: Good morning, Jay. Thanks so much for having me.
20: It's our pleasure. First, congratulations.
31: No, thank you so much. I really appreciate it. This isn't so much an individual award. It's an award that really reflects the hard work our entire team did in Akron this year. You know, we faced the most rainouts that we have in the 12 years that I've been here, and I'll tell you what, it was an incredible rallying point for the team to do as well as we did. So really, hats off to the entire staff, our interns, our full-time staff, our part-time staff in Akron.
20: Were you surprised by this announcement, or were you expecting it?
31: Oh no, I was totally surprised. I was knocked off my feet. It was, it was one of those things where you're, you know, in the room with all your colleagues. There's 120 of us across the entire minor league baseball landscape, and there's some very good operators in that room, and I'm just humbled and honored to be part of the group.
20: What was the criteria for evaluation?
31: Yeah, you know, they use, executives from across the league will vote. And so, you know, there'll be a general manager vote. Then there'll be a league vote. And then it goes to the MLB executives to make their selection. So, you know, I'm not 100% sure, you know, if there's a room full of conclave folks and there's white smoke that comes out once they make a selection. But I'll tell you what, it's pretty impressive. As I kind of look across the landscape, and to Chip Maxson, who was the overall minor league baseball executive of the year, he's the AAA GM in Sacramento, and he ran all of the A's games this year at his home park. Just tip of the hat to that guy. He had a heck of a year, and I can't imagine hosting 75 AAA home games and then having another 81 games on top of that for major league games. It's pretty impressive the work that he did.
20: That is a lot of hot dogs, my friend.
31: You're not kidding.
20: So you've brought many positive changes to what was called Canal Park in your 14 years of administration. What are you most proud of?
31: Yeah, you know what? I think really just this is my hometown, and I'm from Akron, and having a chance to see, you know, the ballpark in downtown Akron really return to the glory that it started with back in 1997 when the gates opened. You know, back then, you know, it was a really interesting time in Northeast Ohio. You know, the Cleveland Indians at the time had sold out every single home game there in the midst of their 455 consecutive game sellout streak. There were no other Cleveland affiliates in the area. And at the time, Akron led all of AA baseball and minor league baseball with an attendance of over 500,000. And it really was an incredible sight to behold, you know, coming downtown, seeing the ballpark really be part of Mayor Don Pasqualic's vision to reinvigorate downtown and reignite energy and excitement and bars and restaurants, and everything really popped up around the area. And it was really kind of a great case study in how to revive a downtown. And, you know, over the years that started to fade a little bit, and we've been able to bring it back to not quite to its glory days of what they were doing in 97. I don't know if that'll ever be replicated, but, you know, we've been able to bring back some excitement and some fun back into downtown Akron. And to be a part of that, to see the smiles on the kids' faces when they come into the ballpark for the first time, and, you know, they smell the fresh cut grass, and they see some of these famous entertainers that we bring in, or they get to try their first hot dog of the year. That's the best part, and that's what keeps me, you know, coming back day after day and month after month to really make sure that Akron has a great experience for all of our fans when they come to the ballpark.
20: Now, I checked the stats, and it looks like this year you had the second largest increase in attendance for a current, meaning not brand new, ballpark over the year before. What do you attribute that fan growth to from last year to this year?
31: Yeah, that's a great question. I think it's a culmination of hard work from our entire team. You know, we're still not quite at the numbers that we were at when we were coming out of COVID, and I think some places came back a lot faster than others, but I don't want to discount what our team did here, really engaging with the community, you know, really making the ballpark open to everyone. You know, I think of, you know, Peyton Letty, who handles our community relations, and she spearheaded our reading program, and we had an incredible turnout this year with our reading program, where we let kids read books in the classroom, and we reward them to come out to the game and honor them before a game. And so we made a lot of great strides in April and May, despite all the rain and despite the rainouts. And we had, gosh, three of our four in April and May. But we've had a lot of great kind of milestones and things you can hang your hat on. And so I think that's part of it. Our ticket sales team, you know, led by Roy Jacobs, did an incredible job. They got out there, they pounded the pavement, they made sure that everybody in the greater Akron area and Northeast Ohio knew, you know, what was going on in Akron. And you know, every year we've been able to put something into the ballpark. And now it's been, in Ken Babby's ownership, we've been able to put $18 million back into the ballpark. And this year was no exception. We were put in brand new video boards. And we always try to make that fan experience and take that to the next level. And so the new boards helped. We also have a great partnership with the city of Akron, where we've replaced things like the seats, the lights, extended netting to keep fans safe. And I think all of those really culminate in why we had the success this year. But, you know, I think people have really voted. You know, they love the extreme foods that we've come out with. They love that we have $2.50 hot dogs at every single game, no matter if the Yankee affiliate's in town, right? And we always have $5 tickets. And I think those value propositions are really important, especially now in our current climate.
20: So, Jim, how does a minor league team balance preparing its players for AAA and maybe the majors with actually putting a winning product on the field?
31: You know what? That's a great question. And, you know, hats off now to the Cleveland Guardians for that one. So, you know, the Guardians have had this incredible track record of developing talent from within. And their scouting department is incredible. They've become a pitching factory. trajectory. They've been able to identify pitchers and really accentuate what they do well. And it really starts with the player development side. James Harris, who oversees our player development team, the entire coaching staff, the entire organization that works through, all these players that are coming through. And you think about it, it's a lot less, and you think about kind of the rungs of minor league baseball, there used to be 6 or 7 different levels. Now there's only 4. And so you have a smaller pool of players that are coming through. And you have a lot of times when guys are being really rushed from single A to double A, double A to triple A, where in previous years they're going to spend a little bit more time seasoning before they move up. And so really credit goes to the Guardians team who have done an incredible job making sure that they've got the best players that are ready to go to the next level and to be able to contribute. And you can only look to see what the Guardians did on the field this year. A lot of those guys, and I'd say probably 90% of those guys came through Akron. And so we had a chance to see them and say, these guys are going to be pretty special.
20: Well, I joked with Bob DiBiasio after the season. I said, I'd like to congratulate the Columbus Clippers on a fantastic year. And he thought that was apropos. We want to congratulate you on your big win and also 14 years in your position. You going to stick around for a while longer?
31: I hope so, unless you know something I don't know.
20: I don't know anything.
31: That would be great. Well, thank you so much for this. This has been excellent, and I've enjoyed the conversation. And again, we're just so proud of the work that's being done here in Akron.
20: All right. More Ohio Sports Magazine on deck, if you will, on the Ohio News Network coming up next.
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34: We are back, VSiN by the books, on this Friday morning. Dave Ross, Jensen Lewis here with you. Very excited that we have football back in our lives.
0: I know, you know, I like to call it fake football. I have a little bit of fun with that out there. But it felt real for a while last night watching out there in Canton, Ohio. 33-30 is the final. But no, those are not the defenses we're going to see when we get to the real NFL, certainly starting in week one. To that end, Jensen, we've got some leans. And I've got actually one play already for week one. That's where we begin today's edition of the Daily Gridiron.
2: This is the Daily Gridiron.
0: Ah, yes. The Daily Gridiron is back for week one plays. Now, here's what's interesting, Jensen. I'm not saying that Jeffrey Benson, who does an amazing job with Derek Stevens running Circus Sports and putting up those football numbers, that he did this because of our conversations on the show. But we know what the ATS numbers are for week one, and they favor the J-E-T-S, Jets against soon to be my Tennessee Titans. Okay, they're not mine yet. But if they win week one, Jensen, they might be, because I pulled the trigger on the Titans -2.5 in week one against the Jets. Why? Because this was sitting at 3. And at most places, you're still seeing some 3s out there. And I felt like it was a double dog dare to back Tennessee, despite those historical numbers that would favor the New York football Jets in this spot. Jensen, I made mention of it. The pros that they have as former head coaches that are now positional coaches, all littered up and down this roster, if you will, that Robert Saleh, 2.0, ironically, 1.0 was the Jets. Are you telling me there is not a franchise and an owner that Robert Saleh does not want to get after in week one? This is set up on a platter for Robert Saleh in Nissan Stadium here in Tennessee to get this done in a big way in week one. He doesn't want to win this football game. He wants to put it to Woody Johnson and management with the New York Jets. So I am expecting big things. I really do like the team as well, not just the narratives as to why there's incentive for Robert Saleh to win this game in week number one. But Jensen, I did lay the 2.5 here. It's one of my stronger plays. And again, I don't like diving into the deep end too much in week ones of the NFL. This is a team that won 7-10 ATS last year in a bad football team. They were better ATS than they were with their record. I think they're going to be better with their record, and that might adjust ATS-wise because they're going to get more respect in the betting market.
5: Very interesting. Okay, to remind people, the Jets are 11-2 ATS against Tennessee since 1998. Why is that significant, Dave? Because I was a freshman in high school at that point. So, gosh, kind of a lot's happened since then. And this has been a very one-sided head-to-head matchup. So you already headed into the teeth of the monster right now in week one. Very intrigued on where that comes down and ultimately if that line does change at all once we kind of see where we are through week two of the preseason and into the final. Do you have another play that you want to be able to sink your teeth into as well?
0: I do, but I just want you to – I want to ask you a trivia question. You said 1998, you were a freshman in high school?
5: Freshman in high school, just a young lad with very curly hair, just a strapping young champion there as a freshman at Cincinnati Anderson High School.
0: The Jets that year went 12-4. They only played 16 games back then. Can you tell me the quarterback your freshman year of high school on that Jets team?
5: Was it Vinny Testaverde?
0: I love a little trivia on a Friday. You absolutely nailed that. Vinny Testaverde was the quarterback, 1998. Boy, you've got a good memory, my man. Okay, my other play, it's not a play yet. And I mentioned this to Joe Friezo yesterday when he gave us this exercise. And I said, ooh, I'm going to have one play because I played the Titans this morning. I knew once I crossed state lines, I'd get that 2.5 here in circa. This one I haven't pulled the trigger on, but boy, am I getting itchy, Jensen. I'm falling in love with the fish down in South Beach. And I absolutely love that everybody is falling in love with the Raiders and Kirk. I love Kirk. Don't get me wrong. I covered KC8 in D.C., and the guy is very studious. But the reason, as I told Joe, that I haven't bet it yet is I'm getting greedy. You know what I think is going to happen? I think the Raiders are going to get bet up.
34: I think before I get to week one, I might get four. If you give me a 4.5, oh my goodness, I will run to the window and bet the fish on the road. There are going to be a lot of Dolphins fans there in Las Vegas, as we know as well. And I'm listening to Malik Willis yesterday, and I'm excited about his prospects. They've got a revamped offensive line. Maybe they don't have the same skill set at the wide receiver position, but they're going to be a little bit better than people think there. And we've been talking a lot about the running backs, Devon Achane, staying there. That is going to be a workhorse early and often. And that defense, I know Jeff Hafley's going to have that defense ready to go. I'd be a little bit nervy about backing the Raiders in Survivor because I think this is a winnable game for the Dolphins. I'm going to get greedy. Hold out for the four. But Jensen, you better believe I've got this one earmarked for the fish out in Sin City.
5: Very good. I had said that this is a Survivor, you know, setup that I think would be advantageous if you're trying to sneak one through. I think that game definitely has some value for you in comparison to the field, and I wouldn't be shocked if the Titans are also a team that a lot of people maybe pivot to not have to use some of the obvious ones. You know, the Chargers will be a very popular pick. Of course, the Jags will be a popular one against the Browns. So I went to two leans on totals, Dave, and one that I told you I already have in pocket. As soon as that schedule came out and we found out who was traveling to Australia, the easy under for the travel purposes for Rams and Niners, under 48.5, that's already in pocket. Two totals that caught my eye. Now, again, when we look at where the Patriots are coming into this year, of course, everything that has transpired offseason with Vrabel, distractions, whatever, they addressed it on, you know, NBC last night on the pregame show. Mike Tomlin nailed it. By the way, dude's going to be a star. He is phenomenal to listen to. Very easy cadence. He gets you the information simply. I say that as a dyed-in-the-wool Browns fan. I do not talk well about any Steelers, but he's no longer a Steeler, at least with the colors on right now. You know, he talked about the distractions potentially and how winning can silence a lot of that. I'm not saying the Patriots go in and beat Seattle, because we know kind of the trend about defending champs, not only covering but also winning those openers. I like the over in this game. And it is a key number of 44. But I saw a 44.5. And again, I don't think I mind either one of these right now. I haven't played it, but it caught my eye just knowing from what we know about the Patriots, and they're going to have a little axe to grind, a little revenge factor. They want to prove that what happened this offseason off the field is behind them. Of course, what happened in the Super Bowl, not their best effort. And then watching Seattle, and hey, Hard Knocks, it's always great to get insight and a look behind the curtain at where the focus is, especially after a Super Bowl champion gets back on the field, and how do you get better? I could not be more excited about Mike McDonald, the way that he talks to his guys, where he's like, okay, we're great, but we got to be better. And how do we get better? How do we all pull in the same direction? I love it. I think the offense is going to be pretty well oiled to start. And I think both sides are going to have opportunities to get after each other. So I do lean the over 44.5 there.
34: Wow.
5: I also am going to go to another primetime game. I'm going to go to Monday night. I'm going to go Broncos Chiefs. You and I circled this one and said, we got two quarterbacks coming off injuries. We got a Chiefs offense we don't know a damn thing about as far as continuity. What will Bo Nix be able to do if he plays? Give me the under 43, 42.5. I mean, you got two defenses that are going to want to get after each other. So two leans on two week one totals, Dave. Your thoughts on the two prime timers for me in week one?
34: Well, I'll tell you what, I'll be tailing you and following you because, as I mentioned, you gave that pick out on the under a long time ago out there in Melbourne. I love that play. I love the under play. And I know it's gone up, I believe, to 49 in some spots, but I'm all over that under as well with you and the Niners and the Rams. I hadn't thought about it in context of the Patriots and the Seahawks over. I like that call. I think that's a sneaky call there for 44.5. Obviously, if you can get that 44 out there, be a little bit more advantageous. And the Broncos-Chiefs one does make sense to me in that when you're coming off those injuries the way they are, I know sometimes there's the idea you want to show that they're back and let's drop back and throw the ball all over the lot. I don't think so with those defenses right now. And certainly the Broncos defense could still be on the short list for the best in the NFL. So that's why I think that underplay does make sense. I like the leans that you have in all three of those totals, but the one that I've already backed with you is that under in Melbourne. Plus, I have no idea what that field's going to look like. And that could only help your under, right? We're expecting it to be pristine. And so if that's the case, I'd still like the under at 49. If it's bad field conditions, it actually favors the under even more. So I like that the way you're looking at two unders and one over before we get to week number one. When we come back, does it just mean more in the SEC? Let's break it down next right here and talk about who's going to win that conference. It's next on VSiN by the Books.
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3: There you go.
1: In Canada. College football is going to be here before you know it. We are just a few weeks away from week zero, and then the big boys get going in week one. And our VSiN College Football Betting Guide is out right now. There's a few surprising things, but I think the one that jumped out to me immediately when we were all doing our predictions of who's winning the national championship, we only had one out of 22 people here at the network pick the Ohio State Buckeyes to win the national title. And I'm trying to figure out why we're all down on Ohio State, because sure, they lost a lot, but if you look at the NFL draft every year, they always lose a lot. And they lost a lot in 2006 when our next guest was selected out of Ohio State. He is Bobby Carpenter, former linebacker for the Buckeyes, a national champ in 02, also hosts the Bobby Carp Show and Morning Juice on 97.1 The Fan out in Columbus, 7 years in the NFL, and he joins us on the Progressive Guest Line. Bobby, does that surprise you that Ohio State, who is the betting favorite to win the title, out of our 22 people here who are pretty sharp and follow college football, only one of us chose the Buckeyes to win it all?
4: Yeah, it's interesting saying that. You mentioned college football is almost here. I mean, heck, most teams have started. I was just leaving Ohio State's practice right now. And, you know, one of 20, I mean, I guess if you look at it and you're trying to find value, there's not a lot of value usually on the odds-on favorites. So you try to find, obviously, something alternative of that. But, I mean, this is just who you think is going to win it. I'm curious, who was the number one team picked, or the team most picked by all your analysts?
1: I believe seven went with Notre Dame. There was a tie between Oregon and Georgia at four or three, I believe.
4: That's interesting. I like Notre Dame a lot. They've got a really good team with C.J. Carr. Marcus Freeman's doing a great job. They lost some, but they returned a ton. But this, the reality is in this, it's really hard to figure out exactly what these teams are unless you really know them and you've been able to be around them and see them in spring ball, just because this is unlike it ever was before. I mean, Ohio State added 51 new players between high school players, some of which are going to contribute and play, and then a lot of transfer portal players, most of which are going to contribute and play and play significant roles. So it's really hard to kind of figure out with some of these teams the level of integration they have and the speed of assimilation, how that works. And when you're like Ohio State or Texas, you play each other week two, like you've got to make sure the guys you brought in are greased up and ready to go from the jump. Now, with that in a 12-team playoff, Ohio State's got an incredibly difficult schedule this year, which, you know, I think that might play into why, you know, people think they might not be able to win a national title. And, you know, that's a real concern. But also I think it does kind of test you and prepare you, should you come out of it healthy, that you're better positioned to be ultimately be able to go make a run in the CFP.
1: And the defense lost a lot, right? Sonny Styles, Caleb Downs, Arvell Reese, they're off to the NFL. But I want to start with the offense. I got to tell you, Bobby, I thought Julian Sain, when I look back on last year in my head, I went, you know, he was good. He was a good game manager. The numbers are a little bit more eye-popping than I thought. I mean, he had a really good year, first year as a starter, 3,600 yards, 32 touchdowns, 8 interceptions. Do you believe there's an opportunity for him to elevate his game this year and be like a true quarterback that we're used to seeing at Ohio State that puts on these dominant showings?
4: Well, it's ironic that you bring that up, and a lot of people kind of look at it where, I mean, he was the Heisman Trophy finalist.
1: Like, yeah,
4: you know,
1: yeah.
4: You know, talking about being a game manager, he was in New York. And I think early on, and especially people who watched the Texas game last year, and I think both him and Arch, like Sark and Ryan Day, both of them were trying to keep the reins on those guys and not put them in a position to lose the game. As the season goes on, you begin to trust your first-year starters more. And, you know, I always love to go back to this old adage of Bill Parcells that he only liked to draft quarterbacks that had started for at least two seasons, ideally three, because returning with expectations, I think, matters. And people go back and watch, like, okay, well, you're the guy now. It's not a quarterback battle. You're not a first-year starter. You're expected now to elevate the players around you and elevate your team. And I felt like watching Julian through the spring, seeing him through the summer, he has a more demonstrative tone to him. He looks to be more in greater control of the offense. And I think they're going to let him do some things. And, you know, for guys that just arrives here, on the transfer portal or freshmen, like, all they know is Julian saying starting quarterback, Heisman Trophy finalist. And so I think there's a level of cachet and understanding that he has, that they have around him, where, you know, he's becoming more that alpha dog, and he's embraced that role, and I think they've tried to develop him in it. And so I think he can get better. He's got great receivers. They're going to tweak the offense a little bit with Arthur Smith, but I think those numbers could improve even more.
3: Yeah, Bobby, I think big things expected from him. We talked about some of the turnover on the roster, though. Is there a position group or a couple players that have really stood out to you so far that you think are going to surprise some people once the season starts?
4: Yeah, you start looking defensively, which is where they lost a ton. And you have, you know, four guys that are the top, you know, 40 picks, three in the top 11. I really like that linebacker, Peyton Pierce, who played a decent amount last year. He's going to, you know, be the guy that takes over as a signal caller. He'll be good. You know, Jalen McClain returns, and he was kind of never got the credit he deserved because he's playing beside Caleb Downs last year. And so him at safety is going to be big. They pair him up with Earl Little, who's a very

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9: From ABC News, I'm Brian Clark. President Trump won his battle to have his former lawyer, Todd Blanche, confirmed as the Attorney General.
10: On this vote, the yeas are 50, the nays are 49. The nomination is confirmed.
9: The Senate confirmed Blanche just after 4:30 this morning. The key vote came from one Republican, as ABC's Jay O'Brien explains.
11: Todd Blanche's nomination was hanging by a thread after two Republican senators, Susan Collins and Lisa Murkowski, came out against him, concerned about the weaponization of the Department of Justice and Blanche's approval of a $1.8 billion fund that could have paid claims to January 6th rioters. All eyes were then on the deciding vote here, Louisiana's Bill Cassidy, who Trump had helped defeat in a primary just a few months ago. Cassidy stepping out onto the Senate floor saying he is a yes on Blanche, calling Blanche, quote, not perfect but better than the alternatives.
9: The Supreme Court will likely decide the fate of President Trump's ballroom at the White House. The D.C. Circuit Court of Appeals Friday upheld a lower court ruling that blocks construction. The president slammed the decision, and so did Republican Senator John Hoeven of North Dakota.
12: Number one, the president's raised a lot of private money to fund it, and that's going to be something that future administrations can use, whether they're Republican or Democrat. That's a benefit.
9: A death and a helicopter crash Friday illustrate the danger of battling wildfires in the West. Two people were on board a heavy lift helicopter that crashed in Utah. Authorities don't know about their status. Rescuers have not reached the scene. A bulldozer operator was killed trying to corral a fire in south central Oregon. These fires being fueled by dangerous heat, says ABC meteorologist Lee Goldberg.
13: It's about the air quality and fire alerts. With gusty winds and dry conditions, that'll continue, and the unrelenting heat is not helping. Looking at triple-digit temperatures from Palm Springs all the way to Billings, Montana, there will be some heat relief in the Pacific Northwest as the weekend goes on.
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9: The Labor Department's July jobs report Friday was the opposite of what was expected, and not in a good way. The economy shed 23,000 jobs last month, and the chief economist and managing director at KPMG, Diane Swonk, said this report makes the Federal Reserve's job more complicated.
19: This doesn't take a rate hike off the table in the month of September, but it makes it much more fraught with risks now to the labor market if inflation remains persistent.
9: Fresh evidence that lifestyle changes can help prevent dementia. A study published in Neurology found that people who enter old age with normal blood pressure, no diabetes, and no history of smoking live 13 years longer without dementia than those who had all three of those risk factors. Yuri Benejad is with the ABC News Medical Unit.
20: Previous studies have found that eating a balanced diet, staying physically active, and challenging your brain with new skills can also help reduce your risk. But genetics can also play a role here. That's something that is out of our control. Doctors say it's normal to have memory changes as we age, but with dementia, those forgetful moments can really disrupt daily life. And while there is no cure, there are treatments that can slow the progression of the disease.
9: Authorities in Illinois say the remains of 56 people were found improperly stored and decomposing at a funeral home in Chicago. State officials have suspended the license of one of the directors. Authorities are investigating. I'm Brian Clark, ABC News.
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30: 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He turned his head, and the sun hit that big split G2. Oh, man, it was like seeing a unicorn. You know, you just this deer that you've hunted so many years.
31: Just as luck would have it, when I came up, the two regular colored gobblers, they had some brush in front of them, and that white gobbler, he was in the wide open, man, and I said, you got to be kidding me.
32: Get ready. There you go. Nice shot.
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0: Welcome in, everybody, to another edition of Hunting and Fishing Talk right here on your radio, or if you're listening on one of your devices, either the live stream or the podcast. Just as long as you're listening, we're pleased with that. If you are with us live this morning, hope you're staying cool and dry. The weather has been a mess for the last 24 hours, and it doesn't look to let up today. Not the greatest of weather forecasts if you've got outdoor activities planned today. Nevertheless, we persevere. Coming up on today's show, a couple of really interesting interviews with folks who have caught record pumpkin seed sunfish. This is interesting because the pumpkin seed was one of those fish that was, they created a record for it specifically back when they redid the records a little over a year ago, and it was the only one that had not yet had the minimum size caught to be included. Well, lo and behold, a couple of people caught it during the month of July. We'll tell you about that, and we've got more news about it. That'll be coming up in a little bit. Also, last week, the Natural Resources Commission met. I was out of town, did not get to actually attend the meeting, but I did review it online and listen back to it. And there were some nuggets in there that we're going to get into. One was the commission approved increasing the bag limit for trapping on otters from 1 to 2. Now, there were some people that wanted more than that. But the fur bearer biologist Holly Morris has done considerable research, headed up considerable research in recent years, and believed that that was not a good idea. And we'll have her on the show live to talk about why she didn't like that idea and recommended that it be no more than one. And so they did set the bag limit at 2, which was her recommendation. We'll talk to her about that. But before we get started today, also during the commission meeting last week, DNR Director Brett McMillian read a statement from District 6 Commissioner Janet Hammack Hodge at her request.
1: Dear Director McMillian and fellow commissioners, it is with a heavy heart that I submit my resignation from the West Virginia Division of Natural Resources Commission, effective July 20, 2026. Serving on the commission has been one of the greatest honors of my life. The opportunity to help protect and preserve West Virginia's natural resources while representing the interests of our state's hunters, anglers, outdoor enthusiasts, and future generations is a responsibility I have never taken lightly. I have been grateful for the trust placed in me and for the privilege of serving alongside such dedicated individuals. Over the past year, I have privately been battling advanced cancer. My hope was to continue serving for as long as I could, but my health has now reached the point where I can no longer give the role the time and energy it deserves. While this is not a decision I ever wanted to make, I know it's the right one. Thank you for your friendship, support, and the opportunity to serve the people of West Virginia. I will always be grateful for the experience, for the chance to work alongside each of you. With sincere appreciation, Janet Hammack Hodge.
0: And that, as I said, was read prior to last week's commission meeting, and with that, there are now 2 vacancies on the commission, but that is a story for another day, because it's my sad duty to report this morning that overnight, Commissioner Hodge passed away. She died at her home and had been, as she revealed in that letter to the commission, that she had been battling cancer for the past year, and it was posted to the West Virginia Trappers Association Facebook overnight, the news of her death. President Jeremiah Whitlatch wrote this, and I'll read what the post was. Janet was more than just a West Virginia Trappers Association member. She was the backbone. Janet was the first female president of the WVTA, having served 10 years in that position. Over Janet's decades of service in the WVTA, she held about every position within the WVTA, including all of the committees. Janet was a WVTA Hall of Fame inductee and one of only 2 inductees to the Don Hunter Award. Janet didn't just serve WVTA, she served all sportsmen and women across the state, so much so that she was West Virginia 2005 Sportswoman of the Year. Janet had an impact all across West Virginia, even in the governor's office, where she was selected by Jim Justice as DNR commissioner, which she held under Governor Morrissey as well. Not only did Janet accomplish all those things, but she and Rich Rogers, who was fur bearer biologist at the time, wrote legislation that was then passed into law and added to the Chapter 20 laws allowing trappers and hunters to sell all parts of the fur bearer, not just the fur. She also added in squirrels and groundhogs. Janet was still serving the WBTA up to her passing as bookkeeper, head of the beginner trapper education class, senior fur grader, Hall of Fame committee member, historian, and presidential advisor. Janet was a mentor and a friend to many. Her passing will forever leave a void not only in the WVTA and the trapping community, but also in the hearts and minds of those who knew her. It was an honor to have known her, served beside her, been mentored by her, and be able to call her my friend. That post by Jeremiah Whitlatch, the president of the Trappers Association, and I would concur on everything he said. What a wonderful lady, and what a tremendous ambassador to the outdoors she was. She knew her stuff when it came particularly to trapping, but to all forms of hunting and fishing. I'll never forget, and there's actually a picture posted with the story that I took. She was at the Trappers Association convention helping a little girl learn how to skin a catfish. And I have a picture of that I posted with the story. She was one of a kind, and her passing is a great loss to all sportsmen and women in West Virginia. My personal condolences out to her daughters and her grandchildren and the rest of her family. I know they are grieving, and she fought the good fight. Most of it quietly, did not even let anyone know that she was battling this. So our thoughts and prayers with her family today. Got to take a break. When we come back, the story of the pumpkin seed in West Virginia. This is pretty cool. You'll want to hear it right after this.
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3: 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Every year, West Virginia's Division of Natural Resources manages thousands of acres of public land and water, ensuring the future of our great natural resources in the Mountain State. 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When you buy a hunting or fishing license or take a stroll in our forest to view wildlife, you're enjoying what the DNR has made possible. The West Virginia DNR, working to ensure wildlife is for everyone.
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6: From ABC News, I'm Brian Clark. Newly confirmed Attorney General Todd Blanche thanked the Senate on social media for staying late to complete the process. He was confirmed in a final vote that was gaveled down at 4:31 this morning, says ABC's Olivia Rubin.
7: A major win for Todd Blanche, who overcame opposition from within his own party to narrowly secure the votes he needed here. The deciding vote coming from Senator Bill Cassidy, who announced he would support Blanche, even though he said he's not perfect. Cassidy framing it as a choice between Blanche and someone potentially worse.
6: Republican Senators Susan Collins and Lisa Murkowski voted against confirming Blanche. They cited his involvement in a tax immunity deal for President Trump and his family, and Blanche's role in creating the so-called anti-weaponization fund that has since been scrapped. A three-judge panel on the D.C. Circuit Court of Appeals halted plans from President Trump to build a White House ballroom, saying that Congress never authorized the expense. And Democratic Senator Ben Ray Lujan of New Mexico said,
8: "The president said that that folks were going to chip in to pay for it, and it was not going to be at the cost of the American taxpayer. That's already proven to be untrue. So it's not surprising that courts are weighing in and saying, no, you have to follow the rules."
6: President Trump says he'll take this to the Supreme Court. One argument he's made for building the new ballroom: improved security, something that Republican Senator John Kennedy of Louisiana agrees with.
9: I mean, the security will be much better there than, for example, the ballroom at the Washington Hilton.
6: The Washington Hilton was the site of the attempted attack at the White House Correspondents' Dinner in April. Still no word on the status of two crew members who were on board a helicopter that crashed battling a wildfire in Utah Friday. Crews have not been able to reach the scene. A bulldozer operator was killed in South Central Oregon while trying to corral a separate fire. You're listening to ABC News.
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6: Sweetgreen's this week lowered its financial outlook for the year, citing in part the cyclosporiasis outbreak that was linked to contaminated shredded iceberg lettuce imported from Mexico. ABC medical contributor Dr. Alok Patel says there does seem to be improvement in that nationwide spike.
11: Cases do seem to be going down. It partially could be from consumer behavior, but hand washing is not really going to stop the parasitic infection. Washing your produce only goes so far as well because it's stubborn, it's sticky, and it hangs on to foods, but it likely might be from just cutting off the supply.
6: 1 week after a man opened fire at an In-N-Out in Idaho, there's newly released surveillance footage of the response, says ABC's Michelle Franzen.
12: Former Twin Falls police officer Austin James ran toward the gunfire and drew his own weapon, getting shot by the suspect. Inside the restaurant, an off-duty state trooper engaging the suspect and eventually leading employees to safety. Armed civilian Jordan Salinas also firing shots at the gunman.
13: And as soon as some rounds started coming at him, everything changed. Immediately, all that bravado he had immediately crumbled.
12: Investigators are still trying to determine a motive, but say they believe he acted alone.
6: Three members of a family who went missing tubing on the Muskegon River in western Michigan were found safe Friday after 3 days they suffered minor to moderate injuries. I'm Brian Clark, ABC News.
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0: All right. Welcome to this week's edition of the Rock and Rock Sports Huddle. It's one after 9:09 already this week. Bob Slider on cue with the four lads from Liverpool. John, Sir Paul, George, and Sir Ringo with one after 9:09. We got a lot going on today. We got a full house in the studio. But first of all, Bob Slider, before we get into the who's all here and who's all coming on the air, we have a new sponsor.
1: We do. It's official. Gumby's and Jill's Gentlemen's Club. They are the title sponsor of Doc's Rock and Rock Saturday Sports Huddle. So thank you, Jill's. Thank you, Gumby's.
0: All right. Cigars and strippers. What's just right up
1: What could
0: alley?
1: Get any better
0: Other
1: than that?
0: That's right. So, and we have the Blues Fest going on. So all the set list today will be blues, old and new. In the studio, we have guest host Brad Powell to my right. He's up here for the Phoenician Festival, known as the Mra Rajan, giving his Phoenician heritage on his lovely mother's side. Say good morning, Brad.
2: Good morning, Brad.
0: To the left, Ian is here, where he really should be working for Jeff Kenny, who apparently is swamped. Is that correct?
2: Absolutely.
0: But he's here in the process of moving to Columbus. You want to say good morning?
3: Good morning.
0: And we have special surprise guest, Jeff Wilkinson. Wilk, the guy, how many points did you give up to Charles Oakley in that tournament?
4: I think it was 32.
0: Is that the record at the time?
4: No, he probably averaged 30 a game.
0: Jeff, who won Sam Andy his first state basketball championship for Wheeling Park. His son, Cross, who's now, you know, the great quarterback for Wheeling Park, won a state title. He was all state, right?
4: Yeah, three times.
0: Three times, yeah.
1: Stay up here, Wilk. We want to hear you. You need a new chair? Stay up here by the mic. So you might
0: just pull it toward you.
1: There you go.
0: Act like you've been here before. And he'll be coming on. He's now, and I'm curious about this position at Auburn. It's called the giver.
4: He's a giving officer.
0: Okay.
4: Well, fundraising.
0: It's better than receiving. I don't know.
2: Here we go.
0: And at 11:10, we're going to have a gentleman on, Joe Board, who's an amazing dude. 71's been promoting. He does a lot of youth boxing up in the upper High Valley. Toronto, Wellsville comes down here as trained fighters. He does the amateur kids that want to learn how to defend themselves. Amazing guy. He would remind you of Angelo Dundee. He's short. He wears one of those Italian caps, although I don't think he's Italian. Always got a toothpick or a Q-tip in his mouth, but a real throwback. With that being said, we can go down there. Bob, how about that weather?
1: Oh, the weather. I'm glad you brought that up, Doc. The weather is it's going to be one of those days, folks. The sun is going to try to shine, but it will not be successful because of all the clouds out there. There's an 80% chance of rain. Right now in downtown Wheeling, 70 degrees. It's going to be cloudy all day. We're looking for a low tonight, Doc, of 69 degrees. So take your umbrella with you. 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They are the official weather sponsor of the Watchdog Radio Network. And Doc, while we're speaking of that, Wilk is a Warwood boy.
0: Clearview. He's a lowlife like Howard Carnell up on the hill.
1: Well, nonetheless, the Warwood Lions Festival will be tonight. Their final night starts at 5 o'clock. They'll run all the way till 10 o'clock. That's at Garden Park in Warwood. Free admission, inflatables for kids, adult games, bingo, free swimming, and all the proceeds go to site and community projects. So don't forget tonight, the Warwood Lions Club, the community festival.
0: You know, Bob, you're always kind of my conscious, my political correctness, and you called me out last week for saying midgets and not little people. So should I refer to Jill's as exotic dancers, not strippers?
1: Yes, it's a gentleman's club.
0: Okay, it's a gentleman's club. Okay. And Anna Bryce, who runs it, one of your ilk, will have her own table at the Mra Rajan, as always. There we go.
3: Got to support local businesses.
0: Yeah, Mra Rajan, got to support local businesses. That's right, Ian. Very politically, legally well said. All right, this is something up Wilk's alley in a way, because he had a son that played at Central and obviously
1: Wheeling Park.
0: No, his oldest boy.
1: Oh, I'm sorry. Yeah. I'll shut up over here.
0: Yeah, and he had two play, and it says, and we've talked about this for really decades now, Park Central will scrimmage in team sports is the lead story in the Sunday News Register on Saturday.
1: It is a big story.
0: Scrimmaging. So why can't they play? I mean,
4: I don't know. It was back in our day, it was a big rivalry.
0: Right.
4: The whole community was there. It was just super. And the games were competitive. Of course, Park kind of dominated a little bit during that time, but I think it's good. I don't know why they don't play.
0: Speaking of your eldest, is he still in the Air Force or is he?
4: Well, he got out of the Air Force. He works for Boeing out in Las Vegas.
0: Yeah.
4: Special ops, and he was on two state title teams at Central in football. So we always like to say we got four state titles in the family.
1: I got to ask you, Wilk, why did he pick Central and Cross went to Park?
4: My ex-wife went to Central, and that's where she wanted him to go. And as long as he was participating in sports and doing the right thing, I had no problem with it.
0: And I remember I know that they wanted Cross badly at Central, but they had a perennial starter there that you knew Cross was ready to start even as a sophomore, and Park was definitely the better opportunity.
4: Yeah, they were kind of locked in at a position, and Cross looked at Lindsley, and then he decided he wanted to win a state title, so we thought he was ready for playing in AAA and stuff. Yeah. So it worked out real well, but my son Taylor played for Jim Thomas.
0: Right.
4: So it was a good group of guys and great coaches and stuff.
0: He was
4: like that.
0: Half Greek, half Lebanese, Jim Thomas, just so you know.
4: Oh.
0: Okay.
4: Thanks for that
0: update. You're welcome. Let's talk about your youngest. Where is he now?
4: Cole is going to graduate in December from WVU. And when Cross was a GA down at WVU getting his master's.
0: Cross the Heartbreaker?
4: Yes.
0: Okay.
4: I call him High Dollar Jack. Everything, he's like and everything's got to be expensive. So my nickname.
0: I saw how he was dressed last week. Yeah.
4: Oh, my nickname for him is High Dollar Jack. I order a Natty Light. He orders a Manhattan.
0: You
4: an
0: guys in Warwood and Clearview and your Natty Lights.
3: Natty Light and Busch Light are staples.
0: Busch Light I could tolerate. Natty Lights, I mean.
3: I told Cross he was going to go through this, though, when he went down south. I said, you're going to start dressing a certain way, you're gonna have to, and he came to the wedding, Logan Tucker's wedding, and looked exactly how I used to dress for 4 years, and he said, "I love it."
0: Yeah, he looked good. Cole had an opportunity to play basketball at Franciscan, correct, and other places.
4: Yeah, and some Division III schools, and he wanted to stay in basketball. So when Cross was down in WVU getting his master's in sports administration, he hooked him up with a basketball team and as a manager. And this is his fourth year, and now he does strength and conditioning for the basketball team.
0: Yeah.
4: Works with Coach Martinez, who's the strength and conditioning coach down there. So he does a lot of player development and workouts and stuff like that. Yeah. So he gets to travel. It's been great for him.
0: And speaking of strength and conditioning, last week at the same wedding, I ran into another old teammate of Ian and Cross's, Nate Phillips, who's the strength and conditioning coach at Youngstown State now, so hopefully we'll have him on.
4: He's doing really well, and he's starting to climb up.
0: Brad Powell, do you not have any interrogation? I mean, Jeff and Cross were figures at the Forbes tailgate for years, and then they kind of just fell off the map for a high state game.
5: I do remember. And the one question I was going to follow up with Jeff is, it's been, oh my God, I don't know how many years it's been since he was a regular.
0: Yeah.
5: But I did ask him back then why Wheeling Central and Wheeling Park weren't playing. And his answer to me then was, it wouldn't be competitive, and I'm going to ask the same question now. Would it be competitive?
4: Oh, definitely, definitely. It's definitely competitive. Central has good fundamentals, good coaching, and they picked up their game in athletics across the board.
0: Yeah.
4: When I played for Sam Andy, it was about winning, and I think they got that same mentality at Central right now. Coach Andy never backed away from playing anybody, and he was great to play for, and that was the mindset. We're going to win.
0: Yeah.
3: It's just some years there's sports where, you know, Central could hold their own and get a win. Other years, any given sport, other years Park would blow Central out, whether it was football or basketball. And it started, you know, being more consistently like that, I'd say, like in the mid-2000s. And then, you know, parents get involved. I don't want our sons, you know, getting embarrassed and everything. And then everything stops.
1: Well, if you're my age, if you're Jeff's age, you remember, man, they were some great games. I mean, you just never know. Right. And Ian, I agree with you, but it seems like basketball, there's a better chance that Central will be competitive basketball-wise. Football-wise, you know, you're going to run into those years where it's not going to be close.
3: Exactly.
1: But yeah, I wish the rivalry would come back, because to me, 64 years old, I've never seen anything like that as far as, you know, just pure excitement. Remember those games.
4: And, you know, and now, and don't get me started, I just looked down at Central schedule. I think there's only four OVAC teams on there. I may be mistaken, including way down in Fort Fry. I mean, and everywhere, you know, Belair's traveling, their Columbus Prep's coming in and all this stuff.
1: That stadium would be packed.
4: I know. I mean, and then, you know, Shadyside dropped their rivals like Belair and Barnesville and – though that's back, and I mean, we've talked about this ad nauseum that, you know, these coaches got to get together. Forget going 9-1, 10-0 against subpar teams. Let's play the games, and let's get people focused back here. I opened up with something that about Jeff getting blown out by Charles Oakley, and I want to clarify this. You were at West Liberty, and you got selected to an NIAA All-Star team or a tournament or something.
6: No, we were playing in a tournament against Charles Oakley, a Thanksgiving tournament. We went down, and I was fortunate to be on a team with, I think, the best player ever at West Liberty, Spencer Johnson. Mm-hmm. And we played UDC in the first night. They were number one in the country. We upset them.
4: Yep.
6: The great Earl Jones at that time.
4: Your coach was Ackerman? Or
6: Paul Holshue.
4: Paul Holshue, okay.
6: Yeah. And we upset them and played against Oakley in the championship game of that Thanksgiving tournament. They beat us.
4: Well, I remember told me you asked the coach how to defend him, and he said, just try to get in his way.
6: Yeah.
1: He was a tough guy, too, wasn't he? I mean, he didn't mess around, especially – I mean, when he got to the NBA, he was a tough guy. Nobody would go near him.
4: The oak tree.
6: He was unbelievable. And I had 12 points against him, but I think eight of those points were goaltending calls on him. So I was kind of just throwing the ball up in the air.
4: All right. We got maybe controversy brewing, maybe not. On a group thread we were on, it was announced a couple of days ago that the affiliation did happen between the Columbus Blue Jackets and the Wheeling Nailers. And Howard said this worked out as I predicted. And I thought it was Bob Slider that first came up with that idea.
1: Well,
4: so,
1: it was a perfect fit. Where I messed up, and I'll go on record as saying that I was wrong on this. When the Nailers named the coach and we still didn't have the affiliation, I thought, it's probably not going to happen this year, because to me, you get the affiliation, then you say to them, hey, who do you want the coach to be? But I was completely wrong on that, and I think it's a perfect fit.
4: I missed that part. Maybe that was on another show that you do. But anyways, considering the bulk of the ECHL does not have, if I remember Howard correctly, who's working at Hole and Run, he did not seem to mind blowing off your breakfast in the show, knowing you were here. He seemed very flippant about it, if you ask me.
5: That's very hurtful.
4: But I understand, because with Brad Powell, sometimes less is more. I get it, you know. But, you know, it's one of those things. It is his big weekend.
1: Wilk, how far back do you and Howard Carnell go?
4: Through me. Or to you, for Wilk? Or
1: well, Wilk, I didn't know him growing up. Right?
6: First grade. First grade.
1: Really?
6: And I had his mom. She was a great lady. She's a teacher.
4: Yeah.
6: And she was a staple Warwood grade school.
1: These Warwood boys were great. I mean, growing up, we were from Elm Grove. We had friends in Bruce Pack in South Wheeling. But when we would go up on a Saturday night or Friday night with Wilk and maybe Donnie Sadler, they would actually get us into bars. We could get into Genie's, or we could get into the House
4: and
1: of Fun.
4: He became a U.S.
1: Right,
4: probation
1: right.
4: officer.
1: They wanted to bust guys like that then. But no, they would get us in there as long as we behaved. You know, we behaved ourselves. It was cool. You remember those days, don't you, Wilk?
6: Yeah, I think we were 16.
1: Oh, we weren't 18. I knew that.
4: And Bob, I'm going to say something that is semi-controversial. Well, controversial to one person sitting here. But last night, Brad was in town with his family, and he was hoping one of his highlights is to come down and sit on my sister Stacy's porch. So I said, normally we just show up, but I did text her and said we'll probably come down after
0: dinner, and she goes, you know, a little under the weather, you know, some other night. But you have been on my sister's porch since the last time Brad Powell was on there.
1: Mayberry. You just sit there and watch the world go by.
0: Doesn't that hurt you?
5: Yeah. No. That makes me feel good. What hurts me is when Howard goes down.
0: Oh, yeah. Well, we hadn't been down there
1: in a while. Howard works 7 days a week.
0: Yeah, so that's the community thing. Mayberry RFD, sit on Sister Point, people walking out, driving their vans down, you know, and that's it. So the Nailers, you know, the bulk of the, you know, this is a big break for the Nailers, although Howard seemed to think it was very possible for them to stand alone without a sponsor.
1: Did you see where the middle club is from?
0: No.
1: Cleveland. I think they're the Cleveland Monsters.
0: No kidding.
1: So it's a nice triangle. To me, it's a perfect fit.
0: Yeah, and I don't want to get into the WNBA now because we'll get into them. As you know, two former NBA players have applied for the draft, Enos Kanter and another guy for the WNBA draft, trying to make a statement. Either you have women playing or you don't. And there's probably, you know, Brad being a lawyer as well, there's probably no provisions in the original charter that even make, because why can't a man apply for this, you know, and all the controversy with Caitlin Clark. And I believe Scott McKeats actually went to a Indianapolis game last week or 2 weeks ago. So we'll get into the WNBA and all that controversy. So we got to go around. Bob Sliders in his Pittsburgh Steeler gray t-shirt from the 70s. Ian's just wearing a plain Nike. What do you got? The Ohio State University.
3: The Woody.
0: He's trying to make up. He has a Shady Side Tiger ball cap, and he's got the Central Girl 2025 Italian Fest.
5: I got it for free.
0: Okay, I'm sure you did. Let me see what's on top of that. I mean, what's it say? Lucci. That's Adam, of course. And he's got a meatball face and some kind of chef face with the little Italian. I'm wearing an Abby shirt, but somebody please comment on my hat and ask me why I'm wearing it.
1: I can't see that far.
6: I don't know what the hell
3: it is. It's a Greek hat, and he's wearing it because the Pirates are having a
0: Greek-American game tomorrow morning or tomorrow afternoon. It's Sunday, a lot of festivities. Unfortunately, I'll miss tomorrow, Jean, for the first time. But they're having a lot of I think there's only 13 or 14 teams that do this now. I think L.A. started it. So very curious, going to be driving up, and I think they're having a lot of festivities. We got lousy seats where they sent us, but we've been discriminated against for a long, long time, and I didn't expect white Anglo ownership to put Greeks behind home plate or something, God forbid. Can I say that? I think I can say that.
5: Well, I got a question. The Greek people are very successful.
0: Yes. Culture. Next to the Jewish Americans.
5: Successful culture.
0: Yeah.
5: Why would you associate your successful culture with the Pittsburgh Pirates?
0: Well, I grew up a Pirate fan.
5: Well, I did too.
0: And I'm getting a custom-made Greek flag, like jersey, that says 21 on it for Roberto. Apparently, it should be in the mail today via this outfit. We'll see if it even comes on time. But you're right. I guess I'd have been more proud if they had it in the 70s when in the 80s when the Pirates were rocking, you know?
5: Early 80s.
0: Leland.
1: Late 90s, 80, early late 90s. 80s.
0: Or 90s. Early 90s. Leland got there in 85. You're
5: early
0: right.
5: 80s.
0: Yeah. Late 80s,
1: 86
0: early 90s.
1: Season,
5: late
1: right.
5: 80s yeah. And the 90s.
0: So, and we have plenty of time to talk about the Pirates and the Tribe just falling through. The Tribe has a big series with the White Sox this week. The Pirates seem to have been done. Bob, I see we're coming to the end of the hour. We're going to have Cross Wilkinson on in a little bit. It's definitely great seeing him, and I loved his aggressive personality. Nothing he used to be shy, reserved, and nothing I could throw at him got him rattled. I mean, he just was, you know, you were on a text sending Auburn Tiger stuff, but we were talking the same way, and he was loved, you know, and I remember when he was going through college at Kentucky, I saw the change in confidence as they grow up, but it was great spending time with him, you know.
6: Yeah, and he enjoys coming back and seeing Ian and the guys. They were real tight growing up, and, you know, like, He's a confident kid now, and when he was growing up playing sports, said you got to be confident when you're out on that.
0: Nothing
6: you know.
0: Could beat those pool basketball games with Ian and Cross and
6: Mr. Price, you and I, and
0: then just beating the crap. Yeah. But those guys were strong. I mean, they were like
6: it was a war.
0: It was a war. It was no blood, no foul.
6: Pool basketball. It was.
0: Yeah. I mean, outside of just a brazen punch in the jaw, it was very brutal. pool basketball. Of course, Cole then was Sunshine. He had the long
4: yeah.
0: hair.
4: Oh, yeah. He
0: was little, and he was doing these show-off dives and everything. Like, I was really yeah. sorry to see him cut his hair.
4: Yeah.
0: Okay.
5: Well, I'm thinking three All-State candidacies and playing as well as he did, I wouldn't think Cross would have any problems being confident.
0: Yeah, he never was not.
4: He was always reserved.
5: I remember quiet confidence.
0: Being shy. Yeah. Yeah, it was quiet confidence. And then now it's just great to see him. We'll talk about it. I mean, he's breaking hearts in the SEC now.
4: Yeah, and you know, maybe I think in maybe this fall he's got an opportunity to go into athletics.
0: Yeah,
4: with him out there. So,
0: and for those of you that are nervous that you may have committed federal crimes, listening. Jeff's retired.
4: Yeah, I'm retired.
0: Okay.
4: Now,
0: so
5: congratulations.
0: He didn't want to go, but he's happy he did. All right. We'll get our first commercial break, key up our first blues song. This is the great Albert King, Born Under a Bad Sign, later made by Cream, and did a very good job, though. One of my favorite blues songs. If it wasn't for bad luck, you'd have no luck at all. I guess that's what you feel about your siblings, right?
5: That's a hee-haw song.
0: What?
5: That's a hee-haw song.
0: No, but we're not there.

0: 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We saw a lot of advances within our profession with regard to how we treated athletes, especially from the surgical techniques like lateral ankle stabilizations and how we fixed fractures in athletes and how the biomechanics of how these people get hurt and how their foot functions. They're aggressive and wanting to get back, and so you can work with them on their protocols to get them where they need to be. So I've always enjoyed that part of it.
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0: My name is Michael David Myers. I'm a sports medicine orthopedic surgeon here at West Virginia University Reynolds Hospital. 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My goals, it's really sitting down, talking to the patient, having them understand what problem they have, what that means in 5 years and 10 years, what solutions they have now versus in 5 years or 10 years, and then talking to them about, do you have to have surgery? 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

0: All right, welcome back to the second segment of the Rock and Rock Sports Huddle. It's brought to you by Jill's Gentleman's Club and Gunby's Cigars, or whatever, that's what I know them for. That's the tremendous band that's been out of Akron called the Black Keys in Ohio. They play a lot of blues. I never thought a blues song would be named after the state of Ohio, but here we are. And we have Bob Slider, the producer. We have Ian Georges. And we have Brad Powell, co-host. And I believe on the line we got the new Auburn Tiger, Cross Wilkinson. Is that correct?
1: You got me. Yes, sir.
0: All right, Cross, great seeing you last week. How was that old fashioned up at the Union Grill?
1: Yeah, it's pretty good. Yeah, High Dollar Jack here. Pretty good.
0: High Dollar Jack, where'd that name come from?
2: I just made it up.
0: Your dad's in the studio, by the way.
1: He has nothing else better to do.
0: Yeah. So I was telling him, the guys and people on the air, and by the way, a couple, Jeff sat in for the opening segment, and he's already got shout-outs from Chris Voyot, former teammate in Columbus, and Joe Piscarich, mm-hmm. who I know, but he's been dominating the conversations with Natty Lights and everything else. But, you know, seeing you last week, and, you know, you're dressed to the T's, and like Ian noticed, he's dressing like an SEC type guy, you know, that Ian used to look like at Kentucky, and very confident, you know, breaking hearts in the SEC now, from what I understand. And Brad Powell, you remember from the old Ohio State tailgate, and I know he's going to have questions for you. But you're an Auburn Tiger. And you tell us about this position. I'm not familiar with that name, Giver.
1: Yeah. Yeah. So, I'll be giving it off to you guys. So, I work for the Alumni Association here in our Office of Advancement. And essentially, I'm in the qualification work. So, I'm here. I travel the country, meet with our alumni, family, donors or not, just any type of prospect, and sitting down with them and being their philanthropic advisor.
0: Okay, so you were down there in another position, but this is a promotion, is that correct?
1: Yeah, yes, sir. So I started about 2 years ago with a one role, and then, yeah, they came to me and was like, hey, you're going for this. So it's been great.
0: So you're pretty entrenched down there, comfortable, secure, and all that stuff?
1: I am, yeah. I couldn't have asked for a better place. They welcomed me with open arms, not being an Auburn graduate or from the state of Alabama, because it is very much a family here. Yeah.
0: Okay, so Auburn, let's talk about the Auburn Tigers football team. Of course, the basketball team, I believe, has Bruce Pearl's son coaching. Is that correct?
1: It is, yep.
0: Yeah, and the new coach at Auburn is?
1: Alex Golish,
0: originally out of Columbus. I've always viewed him, I always worry about him. He's born in Russia. I always worry that he could be operating a cell that we just don't know about under the disguise of a football coach. You know, you never know about
2: that. In the South,
0: yes. He came out from South Florida, had a tremendous year last year, upset somebody pretty early, and Auburn's gone through a few coaches, really, since Gene Chizik won the national championship with Cam Newton. They fired him like 2 years later, and of course mm-hmm. – the guy with Malzahn had some success, particularly, I think, beat Saban more than any other SEC coach. And then he left, and then they brought Harsin in, and he left, and then Hugh Freeze maybe, and maybe I'm forgetting somebody in between. So the alumni must be fairly wealthy down there. They've been doing all these buyouts, and they have an avid fan base. And frankly, I've always kind of rooted for Auburn. Way back when, you remember when they had Pat Sullivan that won the Heisman Trophy back in the early
2: 71.
0: I don't know why. I never heard of them, but I kind of always liked them if I had to go Auburn, Alabama. But what is the mindset down there? They've had some solid basketball, obviously what Bruce Pearl did. But, I mean, it's got to be, you know, they get a coach 2 or 3 years. He doesn't work out. You're in the SEC. You have Alabama in the same state. That's got to be tough. It's kind of like Michigan State and the team up north. What's mm-hmm. the mindset down there with Golish, and, you know, we're ever going to turn this thing around like we get back to 10-2 and compete for a championship? How do you think things are going down there?
1: Yeah, let's not forget we got Georgia, too, right across the state line.
0: Right.
1: And that's oldest, you know, deepest South rivalry. So when I came here, being an outsider, had the pleasure of having a different point of view and getting from the outside look. It was very much an expectation of losing almost. There was no expectation of winning. It's probably better put. We expected that something to go wrong in any type of game, and it was everybody holding their breath in the stadium of, you know, when's that moment going to come. So, and I saw it from my point of view of being a football player, being out on the field, knowing there just wasn't a sense of knowing how to win on the field in the prior regime. So I've had the pleasure. We took out Coach Golish and some coaching staff and the new quarterback around the Southeast. We had some events both early spring and then this summer with our coaching carousel events, taking them in front of all of our largest donors. What I'd say about Coach Golish is everyone's right now cautiously optimistic. I know for myself, I am too. He's tremendous at the coach speak, at the coach talk. He says all the right things. But he does have an edge to him. You know, I've been privy to a lot of coaches, whether in football or other sports. You know, I've been there with them on the field and also on the road. And what Alex excels with is the coach speak. I think he has an edge to him. He gets the current player, current culture. And that's something that Auburn's lacked. And I know in the last regime and two is just an edge and an expectation of winning. I think he finally brings that here to Auburn, which is good.
0: Well, you know, we'll see how it goes, obviously, going from the group of four to the power, or group of five to the power four. But you look at South Florida, that Leavitt founded that program, got them even ranked in the top five 1 year. And then guys like Charlie Strong and I think Willie Taggart and some others failed miserably. Mm-hmm. And he turns it around. And he's a Dublin kid, I believe. Brad Powell, you seem very pensive over there. You're concerned?
3: No. First of all, it's been a long time since I've seen you and your father, and think very highly of you. I followed your career at Wheeling Park. Congratulations on a great career.
1: But appreciate that.
3: No problem. Hey, I'm a fan of the SEC, and I follow it very closely since they are our conference rival. You have Alabama, Georgia, who I believe are the leaders of that conference. But you, in addition to Auburn, you have Tennessee. I don't include Florida because they've been a lot of problems with that program.
0: LSU.
3: LSU, but in recent years they haven't really been the top. But I agree, LSU would be up there. How are you looking at getting to that top of the SEC in light of Tennessee upping the ante, doing what you're doing is looking for those donors? And as we know, and this has been a topic of this show, it's not so much recruiting high school players, it's buying, and I don't mean that illegally, buying players to fill spots that Indiana did brilliantly last year. How are you selling that concept to your donors?
0: Yeah, let me piggyback because that's a good point. Auburn seems to have a lot of money. Everybody talks about Alabama money, Ohio State money, SMU money, and Texas, obviously, to name a few. But Auburn, their alumni base must have done very, very well, because you need more than one sugar daddy, obviously. So comment on that whole picture, if you don't mind.
1: Yeah, you guys are correct. You hit on the nose. We have no issue with funding here. Before I got down here, when I started taking my visits, I kept hearing about how special Auburn is, and it truly is a special place, something about it. But, yeah, there's deep pockets, you can say, here, and they love Auburn through and through, no matter what happens. Our Tigers Unlimited, which is our athletic foundation, doing all the athletic fundraising, working with NIL, with our Honda Victory, they have actually set records the past 3 years with total giving. And that's with, you know, 500 teams, losing teams. We continue to break our own records with giving. So the money is not the issue here. The facilities, the affinity and passion for it, it's truly just the product on the field now. I do think Golish will bring that edge. Now this year, up in the air, he's bringing about 70% of a new team here on the Plains. You know, it's great that we have Durkin kind of bringing that defensive regime back.
0: Oh, yeah. Great defense. Kind of got a raw deal, but, yeah, he's a great defensive coach.
1: But, and you think, too, you know, I think we'll know about week three what this team is going to be. And the big question mark is obviously offense, because that's Golish's guy. Yeah. But it's going to help us, you know, week one, week two with our defense. Being returned, a lot, you know, majority of returners are from the defensive side. So, but no, we're continuing to break records both academically and athletically here in fundraising. And, you know, we just broke ground on a brand new North End Zone project, about $300 to $400 million project. We're right now on the road trying to find our donors who want to fill these, I want to say, 30 or so brand new suites being added, and about $1 million entry fee. The money's not the issue here.
3: Wow.
1: Yeah. So, and if you went, like, we have fun. Our tailgating here is called the White Tents. It's whole. Yeah, it's starting to spread around the country. It's an Auburn graduate, Auburn Foreign Company. They set up tents. They bring in the food, the TVs. We have those right outside our, on our green space, right outside the entrance gates, where, like, Heisman statue is and everything. And those, that's entry fee about 15 to get in for the year, just to get your spot. But, yeah, the money's not the issue here. We're doing, you know, all of Auburn academic areas.
3: So, Cross, let me interrupt you for a second. So, from what you're saying, that the funding is there, and whether you're talking about funding for bringing in players from other schools through the transfer portal, paying that those players with the NIL. So what it seems to me is, you made a very astute comment, is your observation of them, Auburn, not knowing how to win. And I agree with you, because they do, I've always felt that they've had the players, maybe not competitive with Alabama during Alabama's glory years, but I think they've been competitive. But how do you sell that? I mean, that's, because that's your job, right? You've got to sell this program, and you know, instead of paying X, you want them to see if you can get them to pay X plus Y, so you can get that player that may have been going to Alabama, Georgia, Texas, or, you know, some of those schools that are, have solidified being at the top of the SEC.
1: And, like, I hit on earlier, Auburn is not a hard sell. I mean, it looked me in right away, kind of grabbed me. So when we, it's getting the players on it. I know Stephen Pearl, SP, he mentioned it at one of our events. You get a player on campus, I think he said like 80%, 90% we're going to get them. So it's, Auburn's not the thing. What we are selling them on is this: what Auburn can be. If you get here and look around, again, the facilities, the naming, the yellow wood, the wood products, that's an Auburn guy. Apple, Tim Cook, Auburn graduate. So we got the names, we got the facilities, we got the money. So it's just selling them on. I mean, I come to these meetings confident. You have to be confident in yourself and what Auburn is, and Auburn's not hard to be confident in. We have the tradition. And now it's just, this is what we can be. You literally have, you come in and walk in, you got everything you need. And like I said, when we broke our fundraising goals in the past 3 years, that's on top of NIL. So, you know, I remember when that came out, it was, hey, how are we going to, we double dip it in donors' pockets? No, I mean, we have our athletic donors, and then they're also giving to Auburn Victory, or they're picking one or the other. So what I'm doing with my donors is just showing on, you know who Auburn is. You know, Auburn's been. It's time to get back there. And Coach Golish, he put it perfectly in one of his first events, and it's the way that I was feeling and was hoping someone would say it. You know, someone probably higher up than I would. But he said Auburn is one of, I think, one of a dozen schools in the past decade to win a national title. He said it's about time we walk around and act like it. So I'm walking these things like that. So
3: I agree with that.
0: Let's bring Bob Slider in.
4: Well, Brad, I've known your dad a long, long time, and I followed your career, and I'm really happy to hear that you're doing so well, Cross. But here's my question for you. Who would cause the biggest commotion on campus if they showed up, Bo Jackson or Charles Barkley?
1: Man, they kind of go one and one. I think they always talk and joke around each other, like, who's the biggest Auburn grad? So they kind of have their own feud. I mean, I've seen Charles walk in a handful of times while you go downtown, just sitting out on the green or one of our various restaurants, and he'll come walking by. I haven't seen Bell Funny enough, though, Bo does have, we just built a brand new hotel right off campus, a graduate chain, and the whole lobby is just Bo. It's like a shrine to him. So maybe Bo, he may not get back as often, but they go 1-1.
0: Ian, what do you got for your buddy?
5: Come on, Cross? Cross and I talk enough. We talked a lot at the wedding about everything but football. So, you know, it's just good to hear him having a good time down there in Auburn, number one, but also, you know, growing professionally. So just keep it up down there. Don't get too distracted by the Southern Bells.
0: Sounds like you're going to be meeting a lot of wealthy people, connections. Maybe you can support the rest of us in a few years as we get old and feeble.
1: That's E.
2: Yeah, maybe you can buy me a Natty Light.
0: Yeah.
2: I call my kids Alan Harper, too.
0: Yeah, high dollar, you know. Jack, I'm going to tell you, the people he's hanging out with, man, you might want to come up with with something else for that one, Diamond Jim or something. I don't know.
1: go ahead. I was going to just make a quick remark. You know, it's nice being on here and talking and kind of reminiscing with you guys and laughing, because I recognize I'm kind of exchanging time away from home, but I know I'm going to come back with invaluable experience, and it's that trade-off of missing time with, you know, that guy right there with his Natty Lights and mom and brother and you all, but that's what's motivating me to get back and put the time in. So
0: never forget your Clearview roots, as successful as you get. Yeah, and it's great to, I know Jeff and I feel the same way about you and Ian and all your buddies. Like, fortunately, it's funny how successful all of you are becoming or have become. Let's talk a little bit about Auburn football. All four quarterbacks departed. I got the Phil Steele thing here. Of course, it's a quarterbacks game, maybe not as much in college as NFL, but it's certainly getting there. Phil Steele has you at 5-7, but I'm looking at this schedule, and it seems to me, and I know Dave Aranda at Baylor is kind of on a semi-hot seat. You open up at a neutral site in Atlanta. That's a big game because, 5-7 can easily become 7-5, and I suspect Baylor may be somewhere at 6-6, 6-7-5 in Phil Steele's.
1: Yeah.
0: You win that one. You got Southern Miss, which you should win. Florida at home. Which

0: certainly very doable here. Myself, off the cuff, not knowing anything about the intricacy or what the O-line's like or the secondary. Semi-tough schedule, certainly with Georgia, LSU, and Alabama, and a stretch with Tennessee, Georgia, and LSU 3 out of 4 weeks. Injury-wise, I know the whole key is depth, and sounds like you've been able to recruit. What's your quarterback coming in, or do you have an idea who it's going to be and the amount of depth you need to have?
1: Yeah, so we'll have Byron Brown. He came in with Golish from USF.
0: Yeah, he's good.
1: Yeah, he's looking at, I think, like, looking at 6'6", 240, about Cam size when he was playing. And what I love about him, he's got a little bit unorthodox throwing motion. So when I first saw that, kind of not worried me, but raised my eyebrows. But, I mean, the production's been on the field. Thankfully, at USF, they had some SEC at a conference on the road experience. What I like about him is size. He can get the ball out. He's showing that. He can get the ball downfield. So he's got this, he can stretch him vertically. But what I always judge a quarterback on is you got the arm talent, obviously, because you're at that level. Can you put your shoulder down if you need to get the extra yards? You know, so many times nowadays we see guys, you know, duck out of bounds, which is smart. Got to be healthy, manage that. But with him, they're not afraid with his size. He's not afraid to run between tackles or tuck it and go and put his shoulder down. So, and he has shown that. So I'm high on him and looking forward to it. We do got a, you know, pretty tough stretch the SEC, but that's year in, year out. So you really can't use that.
0: I'm calling the upset. I think you beat LSU at home when you're at home, because I think Durkin's going to figure Kiffin out. So I'm going to call the upset.
1: Florida and LSU at home.
0: Hugh Freeze's tenure. You had some came out of a high school coach, got the Ole Miss job. A lot of controversy there, and his own private cell phone calling up whatever he did, and goes down there, and you guys got screwed in that was it the Oklahoma game where the guy. It was a horrible call. You guys got some bad calls in a couple games early. Yeah. He seemed like disgusted, but with the whole game, almost like he was relieved to be relieved of his job. Your overall concept or feeling about him?
1: I think he's had very success. And he had success here and there. I just come back to, I agree with your sentiment. I think at the end of the day, when things got going, fourth quarter, we found ourselves in the game. We'd always find our way to let it go. We'd always put it either in the ref's hands or the other team's hands instead of just controlling the game. I mean, I'll take it back to Iron Bowl this year. What our stud receiver catches the ball instead of just getting out of bounds because we're in favorable field position, kick a field goal when we need. He turns up field, try to get extra yards, gets hit, fumbles. So there's little things like that. From sources I heard from inside the locker room, lost the locker room. There wasn't that edge, that expectation to win. It was almost, hey, we're happy to be here. And I don't know if you guys heard, but he kind of had it hung his hat on a coil. Just, we're so close.
0: Yeah. Like, would you guys go last year? What was your record?
1: Oh, that's a great question. You guys may have it in front of you.
0: Well, I remember commenting on there because I was upset with some of the officiating going on in the SEC. And I remember where you guys might have been on, you may have been 4-6. I said this team could easily be 8-2.
2: Yeah, they had two or three games.
0: Bad calls.
2: Like
0: really
2: Cross
0: bad.
2: Said, they had two or three games last year. They had the lead and just couldn't finish.
0: Right.
2: They just couldn't finish the game.
1: Georgia game, Arnold stretches the ball out, going on the plane, and they said they hit it out and fumbled it, and that swung the whole game because I think we were about to go up. Yeah. At least 7-10 on Georgia. So,
0: well, Cross, we're coming. Believe it or not, it was great. We're already at the end of the hour. Any final comments, Brad?
3: Great job. Congratulations on your early career, and good luck to the Auburn Tigers.
0: Bob Slider?
4: Just the best of luck. Man, it sounds like it's great down there. I'd give anything to see the campus, especially in the fall. So best of luck to you, Cross.
0: Ian, you've always been a fan of SEC girls. Did you meet any of them? I know you met Florida girls in Tennessee.
5: Some War Eagles.
0: Some War Eagles?
5: Yeah.
0: Okay.
5: Yeah.
0: I imagine without you commenting too much, you're enjoying that life down there, Cross, aren't you?
1: I am, but you know what? It's fall camp started, and, you know,

0: my game day pass is getting printed as we speak. So it's full, where I'm in a fall camp mode.
1: All right.
0: And it's time for season.
1: I got Jeff coming up. So when Jeff comes down and I come down, we get sideline passes, right?
0: Yep. I'll take care of y'all. Let's get some wheeling on the plane.
1: All right. So, go ahead, Dad. Finish it out.
2: Yeah, and I don't know if anybody's ever hasn't been to Auburn. It's a beautiful place. Yeah, it really is. And Toomer's Corner is really unbelievable.
1: Oh, I heard, yeah.
2: A lot of tradition. And
1: remember they poisoned the plants or trees or something down there?
0: Yeah.
1: Is Deb listening?
2: Yeah, she's listening.
1: All right,
2: she loves it down there. And you know, we're real proud of Cross. And you know, one thing about like Ian and Cross, and they're always around. I always said I wanted my kids around good people and try to get them around good people. And, you know, they're successful today, and that warms my heart. Yeah. So, but yeah,
1: let's not get too sentimental.
2: No.
3: But well, he should be.
1: He used to be a tough guy. You know.
3: No, what the hell happened since last time I saw this guy?
1: I know, yeah. We're getting close, but real quickly, nobody from Auburn hopefully is listening. Are you still a Buckeye fan at heart?
0: Always.
1: All right, good.
3: Love you, buddy.
4: See you, Cross.
1: All right, see you, Cross. See ya. All right, great time. We're at the top of the hour.
4: One of my biggest regrets in radio, Buddy Guy invited me backstage last time he was here in Wheeling. He said he still gets the jitters, and I interviewed him, and he said, come backstage with me and have a shot of whiskey. And, Doc, I'd give anything if I had that to do
1: God.
4: Again.
1: Oh, my God.
4: I blew it.
1: You blew it. Well, you already announced Buddy Guy gets, we're going back, but he is still alive. I think he was 90 when he was in Wheeling last year. And what is this, Stone Crazy?
4: That's it.
1: All right.

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6: All right, welcome back to the second hour of the Rock and Rock Sports Huddle. That's the great Gary Clark Jr. in Bright Lights, Modern Blues, fantastic. That thing for the Beatles 50th at the Ed Sullivan, when he and the drummer for Nirvana and Foo Fighters, David Grohl, they did, and they did "While My Guitar Gently Weeps," and Grohl was playing lead. But the Blues Festival is going on, fantastic lineup all weekend long. Shout out to Jill's Lounge and Gumby's for being the new sponsor of the show. Cigars and Exotic Dance. I think Cigars and Strippers sound so much better. It flows.
7: Great weekend.
6: Yeah, great weekend.
7: A lot going on this weekend. Like, and you said, the Blues Festival.
6: The Maharajan.
7: Yes,
6: the
7: and Festival. Also, don't forget, the Warwood Lions Club, their community festival, wraps up tonight. 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
8: No.
7: 5 until 10, being held at Garden Park there in Warwood. Free admission, things for children and adults. Remember, all the proceeds go to site and community projects.
6: Shout out. We've been talking to Hole and Run, Chris, a.k.a. Eric Stakem, and Floyd Schuler and the boys. Howard Carnell is working, but Jeff off the air had one of the greatest comments on Howard. As much as I like to insult him, said, you know, Howard thought he was a good basketball player because he had a 5-foot hoop in his garage and he could sky and dunk. I mean, didn't we all have that at one time? Just
8: I'm talking when he was in high school. He had he'd always go baseline.
7: Hey, don't rag on him too much. Sunday or Monday morning, Howard Carnell will be in studio. He is filling in for Shane Stack. Shane will be in Charleston. Howard Carnell will be here also.
9: What time?
7: He'll be here from 7 to 10 both Monday and Tuesday. Oh. And on Monday's show, we'll have Brian Komorowski. He is the Wheeling Nailer president and governor of hockey operations. He'll be with us in studio at 8 o'clock.
6: All right. And how about that weather, Bob?
7: The weather is like this. Take your umbrella with you today. Right now, 71 degrees here in downtown Wheeling. There's an 80% chance of rain, going to be cloudy all day. So, again, if you're going to be out and about, which we encourage you to because there's a lot to do here in Wheeling, take that umbrella with you. The weather brought to you by our good friends at Ogilvie Park and Resort. They are the official weather sponsor of the Watchdog Radio Network.
6: That would be Bob Peckinpah.
7: Thanks, Bob.
6: And we're going to get to Doug Huff's trivia. And also, real quickly, I'm going to put an end to the debate definitively that Slider and I have had about Kurt Cignetti. One thing I forgot about Kurt Cignetti, you want to prove his worth, he goes from FCS to FBS in 1 year at James Madison, goes undefeated, but was forbidden from playing for the championship because the NCAA had a rule that you are not allowed to play for the championship in your first year in FBS. Everybody forgets that. You remember that?
9: I did not.
6: Yep. And that wasn't that long ago when James Madison made the leap. So, Bob, if you don't think he's a great coach.
7: I think he's a good coach when he has great players. That's all I said.
9: Well, you could say that about 99% of them.
6: You, Phil Jackson. All right, real quickly, we forgot, and probably it's best it crosses and on, but his mother, your wife, Deb, was a cheerleader for Xavier.
8: Yeah, and during the Pete Gillen years.
6: Yeah, Pete Gillen years. And the cheer, I'll never forget, they had to cross their X and kind of squeeze things out there. And Brad Powell happened to be in the audience in the early
10: 90s. Five rows back, midcourt.
6: So shout out to Deb Wilkinson.
8: Go X.
6: Go X. So.
7: Heard it on the X.
6: Heard it on the X, too. Yeah, that's right. Maybe she should be here. Let's get to your trivia, and we'll get to the answers next hour. Number one, Doug Huff has joined us. He's got a Dallas Cowboy Pro Football Hall of Fame. You talk about a game that I didn't even know existed. The Hall of Fame game was last week.
9: Thursday night.
6: Yeah, nobody even talked about it. We're coming back from Cleveland, and Jim Batingle and I were helping moving Ian out. Was the game? Because, yeah, and I didn't even bet on it. I didn't know what's going on.
9: You're mad because you didn't bet on it.
6: No, not me. It was him, Jimmy, you know. Brad has serious issues. He's concerned with Jimmy's gambling habits.
10: The entire Batingle family.
6: Yeah, that's true.
10: It's in their DNA.
6: Well, his dad, God bless, Coach Batingle, as you know, he's been on the air and, is Gibb Shanley's best friend growing up, the voice of the Browns. I never forget, we used to have that old Eagle football club at the Esquire. Him, my dad, and his dad would come over, and he'd give me two locks, and he was always 1-1, okay, 1-1, and I could never, and I knew I would break him, and if I just could figure out the one that he got right, and I never could, and I'd bet them both, and I'd, you know, you lose the juice.
10: But Mrs. Batingle was even a bigger gambler.
6: Yeah, they go to Vegas, yeah, that's right. All right, number one.
9: Well, I'm trying to do theme trivia.
6: I understand.
9: Because 2 weeks ago I did the boxing.
6: Right.
9: And you were 0-3. And then last week I did High Valley Media, and you had two halves, so you were 1-2.
6: Yeah.
9: So you were
6: The one boxing I'm taking credit for.
9: No, not 100%. You didn't get the author. You guys got
6: well,
9: the
6: Well, I mean, got that author. Many people have written books about that.
9: Not from the High Valley.
6: Not from the High Valley.
9: That's right. The question. That's right. The High Valley question.
6: Why do I feel I've become in Huff's whipping boy lately?
8: He's all over you.
6: And by the way, Gus Mahalis I talked to, he just took his high school team, blew them out in high school tournaments. He got a sophomore golfer. He shot under 30 on the front nine. And he said, this is Ohio golf, not West Virginia golf. So he's still a little sore.
9: So
6: all right. You feel he should be on the Mount Rushmore.
10: I do, but see, the problem is, being away, I can't compete with Mr. Huff's knowledge. Although I challenge it, I can't compete with it.
6: All right, go ahead.
9: Okay, yeah. Okay. The theme, well, I'll give you the theme first. The theme is Shady Side.
6: All the
9: questions are Shady Side related.
6: We've blown them before. Go ahead.
9: Well, you should breeze through these. Right?
6: I got my anchor. Go ahead.
9: Number one. From 1984 to 1999, I selected the All-Valley Scholar Athlete Team. That's never been done before. It hasn't been done since. That was for the Intelligencer.
6: I think Rudy can be ruled out.
9: The Intelligencer picks all the All-Valley teams, starting with the very first one was football, and back in the 30s all the way up to here. And then, of course, I started the boys basketball and baseball All-Valley teams in 1968. But from 84 to 99 is the only time that the All-Valley Scholar Athlete selections were made and published in the Intelligencer. Now, let me tell you how I did this. You had to be qualified in two areas. You had to be mentioned on two All-Valley different sport teams.
6: All two teams, okay.
9: Now, yeah, this is all sports. And then you had to have a cumulative, this is just for seniors, you had to have a cumulative grade point average of 3.5.
6: 3.5.
9: With a 4.0 being perfect. 3.5 or better for cum. So what I did is I looked at our Valley teams and found and discovered or listed all the multiple All Valley honorees. And then I contacted the school, said, did this person have a 3.5 or better or whatever? They would tell me, some of them would tell me they had over or whatever. They didn't want to get specific. But I did my due diligence on the thing. So we picked those. And from those selections that we published, I picked a captain or co-captain for a boy and a girl in the High Valley for the co-captain or captain of the All Valley Scholar Athletes team from 1984 to 99. During that period, one Shadyside boy and one Shadyside girl were selected captain of the All Valley Scholar Athlete team from 84 to 99. Who was the boy athlete? Who was the girl athlete?
6: Captains. All right, okay. Go ahead.
9: Okay. Number two, only one Shadyside high school athlete has ever set an all-division, a high state record, not only set one, but set two all-division, a high state record. One, name that Shadyside high school athlete who's the only one ever to set a state record, all divisions now, just not in a class or a division.
6: You said female, correct?
9: I said male and I said athlete. That's all I said.
6: Okay, I thought you said female. I thought you said female. Okay.
9: No, well, I was on the scholar athletes.
6: Okay,
9: selection.
6: All right,
9: male
6: go ahead.
9: And female.
6: Go ahead.
9: Yeah.
6: Just trying to trick you.
9: Doc, you don't listen.
6: No.
7: He just doesn't listen.
6: I was trying to narrow it down.
9: He doesn't listen. I didn't say female in that question.
6: I was just trying to get an edge, trying to trick you. Go ahead.
9: Okay. Number three, name the Shadyside product who was a member of two back-to-back Big Ten Conference Championship football teams at Ohio State, and also one of those teams was an unbeaten team and declared national champion by the Associated Press. There's only one Shadyside player or one Shadyside product has ever has that credential, being on two back-to-back Big Ten Conference teams, and also the clincher is one of those teams was unbeaten and the national champion by the Associated Press.
6: Okay, and we're talking football there?
9: Football, correct.
6: All right, didn't want to step on your toes.
9: Right.
6: You know.
9: Yeah, I want clarification.
6: Brad Powell is in courtroom mode, man. He's standing, he's twitching, he's doing, I don't know what he's doing. Is he cheating? Let me repeat those. Number one, Shadyside, Doug Huff awarded the scholarship athlete.
9: Well, that was for the intelligencer. Yeah, I made the selections.
6: I understand. All right, 1984 to 1989.
9: No, 1999.
6: So
9: you don't listen, Doug.
6: No, I got it written down, okay?
9: You don't listen.
6: Listen.
8: I heard.
6: 1990, 1999. I wrote it. I just read it off, Ron, okay?
8: Doug, you're right. I heard.
6: No, it's written. I got 99 written. All scholar, this is a complicated question. All scholar athletes, they had to be mentioned, which means like honorable mention to first team in two sports and have a 3.5 or greater. By the way, we had weighted grades. Brad, what was your GPA after?
10: 4.05.
6: There you go.
8: Wow.
6: Yep.
9: Very impressive.
6: Yeah. Well, he's not that impressive. You know. But,
9: I give credit where it's due.
6: Female and male captains were from Shadyside, Ohio.
9: Yeah, only one during that 16-year period, 84 to 99.
6: All right. Yeah. All right. Number two, Shadyside athlete all played at Ohio State.
9: No.
6: All division. Wait a
10: minute.
6: Wait a minute. It's hard. It's hard when you go on.
9: Tell me the people.
6: Shadyside high school athlete, all division, had State of Ohio records. And he won't say if it's male or female, but go ahead.
9: No, that's what I say. It's named the Shadyside High School athlete. The only Shadyside. The only one to not only set one all-division state record, but set two all-division
6: state records. State records, okay.
9: Okay.
6: Now, the third one did play at Ohio State. Was named the Associated in 1 or 2 years, and they went undefeated and was named the Associated Press championships. This is football.
9: And they won back-to-back Big Ten conference
6: titles. I'm getting there. These are long. A Shadyside product. And they were voted Associated Press. Now, the key is there It obviously said that it's not unanimous.
9: Well, they were okay. I'll give you an extra clue. They were second in the UPI national poll, but first in the AP. That's why I said AP poll.
6: Right.
9: But they were declared national champions by one of the two major polls.
6: And I know what people are thinking. You're thinking about the 1970, but they lost to Stanford, and they won. Wasn't UPI or Associated Press? They were declared national champion by one body.
10: Sporting
6: something, yeah. So it's not that one. All right, so those are good questions, and now we'll get back to some sports talk, believe it or not. You know, it's talking about Shadyside, you know, I don't know what it was like, because you graduated, what, 80 or 81?
8: 1980.
6: 80, yeah. But we've talked about this on the air. There was two, you lost your high school and became losers. Shadyside and Warwood had like a kindred spirit because guys my age would come down to Shadyside and hang out, and we'd take the bus to Warwood. Guys like Hoffman and Beal and those guys in the mid-70s.
9: Well, and Matt Sackett's family's from
6: originally,
9: Warwood.
6: Originally. Mike was from Warwood. And it used to be a lot of fun, and I believe we were doing some underage drinking. I'm not sure if Natty Lights were out there.
9: What? I'm shocked.
6: Yeah.
10: Pizza Inn.
9: I'm shocked.
8: Yeah, Pizza Inn.
9: Can't believe.
6: So I don't know if that carried over once there was consolidation or not. Probably it didn't.
8: No, not like back then.
6: No.
8: That, you know, Warwood's a lot different now.
6: Yeah. And so let's go to the bad news that everybody's waiting.
9: I haven't seen the paper yet, so you're going to throw some stuff at me that I probably haven't seen.
6: The tribe has gone on a bad streak with they're 57 and 59, four back in the loss column. They had a late game against the White Sox. It's a big series. The White Sox, they have a three-game series. I don't know who won last night on the Sunday News Register on Saturday. And the Pirates have done a free fall.
9: The Pirates have lost 9 of their last 11, including the last 4.
6: We don't want to go into Skeens.
7: Did you see their record when Skeen pitches?
6: Yes.
7: It's like 3-16, yeah, something like that.
9: Well, Skeens has given up 13 earned runs in his last 3 starts. So the shine is coming off of this.
6: Well, we exhausted that last week. And I still think Livy Dunn has something to do with wearing him out. There ought to be some restrictions like boxers have. He's probably got him swinging from chandeliers and all kinds of stuff up there. I don't know. So you're a Cowboy fan, right?
8: Yes.
6: Yes. And so it just happened.
8: Because of Chuck Halley.
9: That's right. So, Chuck Halley brought a lot of Cowboy fans
6: this,
9: to the Valley.
6: As a Browns fan, this still makes me ill. Because this headline, Cowboy rookie Caleb Downs is living up to expectation while learning 2 spots. I talked to Roger Schlegel this week, Anthony, the strength coach and linebacker, about how sick I was that the Browns passed on him in the very next pick. Like 2 minutes later, Cowboys take him. And I know the Browns need an offensive lineman. They got a great one, but sometimes you have to take the best athlete available. And Schlegel's, of course, plugged in down there, and he said he's like a coach on the field. I said, really? You know, he watched him at Ohio State. He's learning 2 spots. Brad, arguably the best defensive player you've seen at Ohio State, or at least in the top 5.
10: No question.
6: Dunn. Yeah.
10: No question.
6: Just tremendous. Tremendous. So Browns lost, Cowboys gain. Ian informed me with his inside stuff with the Browns that right now it's not Sanders. It's Watson is crap in the bed in camp right now. Dylan Gabriel, 5'11", is blowing it up, is having the best.
10: I always thought he would.
6: He's too short.
10: So was Doug Flutie.
6: What'd Doug do?
10: Nice career.
6: Yeah.
9: Won the Heisman. Okay.
6: Bob, we have a caller?
7: Mike Florak.
6: Hello, Mike.
11: Hello. What's going on?
6: Nothing.
10: The Pirates aren't.
6: Yeah.
11: Oh, God. I heard the name mentioned, and I thought I'd bring up something interesting that I hadn't considered. So I think it was Jason Mackey was on the Fan this morning, and he was saying how well he knows Paul Skeens, and he said that Skeens is overworking himself. That his, fanatical pregame routine and all the things that he thinks he's just worn down, which I hadn't considered before, but it's a distinct possibility because he hasn't really pitched all that much. you know, his rookie year, they shut him down. Last year was this and that, but he got ready early for the World Baseball Classic. And I wonder if he's just worn down because everything's hinging off of him. And, of course, they've strengthened the bullpen. Luke Weaver is legit.
6: Yeah. Is that any descendant of the old Weaver brother pitchers, Mike Weaver and those guys? Do you know?
11: No. I think it was Jared Weaver. No, I don't think there's any relation there. No relation to Gary Wright either, who sang Great Weaver. But he is he's legit. I mean, they made some good moves. To solidify the bullpen, but now that the offense has gone in a tank, I don't see them coming back from this latest month. Like
6: I just had a couple comments. The Tribe did win last night, 8-2 against the White Sox, so that's big. But the former mayor of Powhatan, Jeff Hott, believes that Skeens is cooked. And maybe for the reasons you said, that American Baseball Classic, and they need to shut them down for the season.
11: Well, I don't know about shutting him down. I think he would voluntarily come and say, look, I've got a problem. I think he's smart enough to know. He's going to see his forest for the trees here because, you know, obviously he's got a great future ahead of him and everything. But, you know, if you look at the back of any guy, any Hall of Famer's baseball card, they'll go through seasons where they just weren't themselves. And whatever the reason is, it's unfortunate that the timing is here because if he was having his season like everybody expected, the Pirates would be right in the thick of things. But I think they're toast now. It's just the management and everything else. You know, why is Ashcraft pitching so poorly?
6: Keller.
11: I don't understand that. You know, there's a guy with big time stuff. And he's pitching poorly. There's so many other things that they're just a soft baseball team. They're a soft organization. They give these guys all this time off, and they got an ass whipping from the Brewers that they should have.
9: Well, that's the best, best record in baseball.
6: Yeah. Well, we're going to turn it. Mike, you mark my words. I got my Greek cap on. We're going to turn it season around Sunday at Hellenic American Day. But, you know, everybody's got these theories and stuff about Paul Skeens. God knows what's – but, you know, in my mind, the league has seen him and they've studied him, coupled with the fact that he is struggling, probably tired. And, you know, we've seen this sophomore jinx or whatever you want to call it. Mm-hmm. We've seen this before. We've seen people, many pitchers over the years go, 9-0, 8-1 from, what was it, Dontrell Willis and getting the All-Star game start.
9: Well, Skeens has a losing record the last 2 years.
6: Yeah, and then after the All-Star game, they barely finished. Neil Heaton for the Pirates 1 year, and they don't think, so it's not so much that this is surprising as if, and I think he's a solid athlete, a good kid, that he'll be able to turn it around. Hopefully he stays in Pittsburgh to do it.
11: Yeah, I agree. It's just the timing of it's bad, but I just see them taking way too many called strike threes. The base running is atrocious.
9: Leave a lot of runners on base too. They can't get runner on second. They can't get them
6: home.
9: Let's
6: face it; he's not a good manager. He might as well just call it like it is.
9: Well, he got tossed at a rainout.
11: I've ever seen a manager get tossed from the game during the tarp while the tarp was on the field.
9: Or whatever.
6: That sounds like something Bobby Knight would do if they played outdoors, but getting angry at the skies.
9: God.
6: Hey, listen, Mike, appreciate hearing we're coming to the end of the hour. We're going to take a commercial break. Good luck today.
11: I got one guess for the first question, Brent Burkhart.
6: Okay,
9: incorrect.
6: Oh, God, he's right on it. I was going to let people die on that one.
11: What?
9: Incorrect.
6: Incorrect. Years. I don't know. Rome's a buddy of mine. Yeah, Brad Powell, you ought to see the expression. He looks like he just ate some raw egg or raw fish or something.
11: Yeah.
6: Well, Eddie was earlier. His wasn't 84-99. All right. All right, Mike, good luck with your son today in the games. Real quick.
9: Yeah. Good time, Mike.
6: We just heard from West Ash Cigar and Shane Stack. Their cigar of the week out of Charleston, South Carolina is Monte Cristo Espada Oscuro. There's usually a deep, heavy fan, and he makes a smart comment. He's originally from Akron. He goes, sorry, I was selling pipe tobacco to an Auburn fan. So Steve's out of Akron. Now, also, Shane Stack, the big shot, is in Parkersburg, and he is smoking a this guy, you're right, he's important. He's got a huge margarita with a slab of bacon enough to looks like he can whip somebody with it, and smoking a Jericho Hill cigar. My God, I mean, the perks come already with your old morning show, buddy?
7: Yeah, that's him.
6: All right. All right, we're going to be back with the answers to trivia and a lot more. What are we listening to?
7: I'm lost track. Where are we at here?
9: Put on some Bo Diddley.
7: This is Albert. No, this is Elmore James.
6: Oh, yeah. Dust My Broom, a classic, I think, Robert Johnson song, one of my favorites.
8: And you got to get the theme song for Peaky Blinders playing.
6: I do every now and then. Yeah, that's a good one.
9: Got to get the Rascals on here.
6: Red Right Hand.
8: Yes.
9: Got to get the Rascals.
8: The Dirty Black
6: This is
8: Coat.
6: A blues thing for the Blues Festival.
9: Oh.

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0: every day, baby. When the sun go down, I get with my friends and I begin to clown. I don't care what the people are thinking. I ain't drunk. I'm just drinking.
1: But you're so high.
0: Oh man, you know I ain't high.
1: But you're so high.
0: I just take a little bit every now and then.
1: But you're so high.
0: Oh man, you gotta be shaming yourself.
2: All right, I got to hear the opening. That's the great Albert Collins, the late great, I Ain't Drunk, I'm Just Drinking. And he was on, there was a movie before he died, he was playing, and Elizabeth Shue was a babysitter, and someone, the young kids got lost, and she stumbled into a blues bar, and he brought her up on stage and improvised a babysitter, you know. You remember that? Oh, it was a great movie, funny movie. All right, we're going to come back with trivia here. We have some text answers and one I thought of. The first thing is Shady Side theme. Doug Huff, he likes to embarrass me, and now that Brad Powell's here, he wants to do it the same. He's gotten really tough.
3: I didn't know Brad was going to be here until I walked in the door.
2: Yeah,
4: so it's an added bonus for you.
2: From 1984 to 1999, when he was with the Intelligencer, had an all-scholar athlete. You had to be mentioned in at least two sports and have a 3.5 or greater. During that period, one Shady Side male athlete and one female athlete, and I guess we can still call him that, even though the WNBA would argue, were captains. Any thoughts?
5: I wrote down Brad Lewis.
2: That's what the mayor had. That's what I had.
3: Incorrect.
2: Brad Powell, he's confused now, too.
4: This was not a – golfing was not one of them. That was not a required sport, golfing?
3: We didn't pick all Valley teams at that time in golf, no.
4: Okay, yeah. All right.
2: From another slam.
4: Well, let me ask you this question for a hint. Is the person on number one the same as number two? On the female side?
3: No.
4: Okay. I don't know.
2: Well,
4: I wish I had more time on number one because I was
2: okay.
5: Doc, if we're in a courtroom and we glance over and our attorney is in that state, are we feeling good about our case or not?
4: You should be pleading guilty.
2: He's stumped. He's at a loss for word. He's straining and moaning. Let's
6: you should ask for
2: you
6: a
2: know
6: reason.
2: We got to think. You got to think about a coach's kid in that period, like a Grinch or something. Wait a minute. He might be one. No, that came later because Taylor's not that old. Taylor was a straight A student, right? Taylor.
4: Yes,
2: but he came after '99,
4: after 2000.
2: And we don't know what sports. We got to think. We're thinking basketball. You know, Coach Stanko and Kapolka had some bright kids that played. Was Serge Gentile one of them?
3: Incorrect.
2: Go ahead.
3: You mentioned a lot of names, I recall, but they weren't the captains of the scholar.
4: I'm thinking baseball.
2: Well, we know it's not Rome Ripley.
4: No.
2: Of course, he came early. Baseball, wow.
3: Now, this All-Valley team was for all sports. I mean, it wasn't limited to baseball or basketball.
4: We might as well give it to us.
6: I was trying to look at Doug's cheat sheet there, yeah. But he writes so little.
3: Somebody said I could write the Gettysburg Address on a stamp.
2: Yeah.
6: It's unbelievable.
2: All right. What do we got?
3: You want the male or the female first?
2: Female.
3: Female first, Melissa Hammond.
2: Oh, yeah.
4: Basketball.
2: We never talk about her, how good she was. Yeah.
3: She set the West Liberty women's basketball scoring record.
2: I know.
3: For career.
2: It's funny. We just don't talk. Go ahead. Who's the male?
3: Shane Florence.
2: Oh, my God. Is that adding insult to injury? Is that adding?
3: They were both one was captain of the boys' team his senior year, and Melissa was captain of the girls' team her senior year.
2: He's got two kids playing for St. Clairsville now.
3: That's right.
2: And they're doing well because Coach Stanko and his mom, Penny.
3: I didn't know that. Yeah. I can't keep up with all these families anymore.
2: Yeah, so, that's an insult. And I graduated with his aunt, Darlene. All right, wow, that hurts. Okay. That should hurt you, Brad, more than me. All right, the second one. the only shady side athlete, we're not saying what sports, had two State of Ohio all-division records.
3: The only one.
2: The only one.
3: Only one from Shady Side.
2: Brad's been on this. He's smiling. Go ahead.
4: Boner. Carly Boner.
3: You are correct.
2: All right.
7: Way to go, Brad. Right.
3: And the record was 350 career three-pointers. Now, these records have been broken since then, but she set them at the time she was graduated. Yeah. And then 120, I believe, single season threes and 350 career threes in basketball. And that was all divisions, but they're both – she's like fourth or fifth now. I thought she still had one. No, they're both –
2: She's coaching out in Columbus
3: But they were records at the time.
2: I believe. And by the way, irritate you anymore, but you slipped on
3: Congratulations, Brad. I'm impressed here.
2: Yeah, but you did slip. That's why I said female. You kind of slipped when you first said
3: It had to be anybody.
2: I know, but when you first said that's why I kind of wrote it down, and then I said, all right.
3: But you didn't guess Carly Boner.
2: I let Brad have the credit. Believe me, I got people texting me. Number three, Shady Side product, played football at Ohio State, back-to-back teams. The second year they went undefeated and were
3: the first year they went undefeated
2: and were declared
3: a national championship according to the Associated Press. Was that
2: Paul Brown's 1942 team?
3: No.
2: Okay,
3: no,
2: good.
3: No, no, not that far back.
2: Yeah, that's good.
3: Remember, I can't ask you any questions before your dad moved to Shady Side. Yeah.
2: Oh, I never knew that was a rule. That would have been 1952, 53.
3: He once said on this program, how do you expect me to know that? That was before my dad moved to Shady Side. That's like, there's no sports history before his dad moved to Shady Side.
2: Well, nothing that's of importance.
6: Does that surprise you?
2: You got it?
4: I don't know if I have it. I thought I had Doug Swearingen, but
2: yeah.
4: Ed Roman.
2: No.
3: Incorrect.
2: No. Ed didn't play at Ohio State. Played in the All-Star game. Ed didn't play at Ohio State. He went to Grim Reaper University.
3: You want me to give you his jersey number? Would that help you?
2: Yeah.
3: 61.
2: Well, we know he's a lineman.
3: Well, that didn't have to be back then.
2: You didn't have to, yeah.
3: Back in the day, I mean, they changed all that stuff. But
2: so they won in – Woody won 5. We can rule out 70 because that was in 68.
4: Is this consecutive?
2: No.
4: Just two.
2: I mean, he played two consecutive years.
3: Well, the guy played 3 years on the varsity, but the last 2 years, his junior and senior year – they won the Big Ten both years, and his junior year, they were unbeaten and AP national champion.
4: Well, that 60-61, wouldn't it? It's either 60-61, 68, but that was 70.
2: You got what? You had 42 of Paul Brown. Then Woody won in 54, 57. 54, Carl Summer from Ferry played on that team. And there was
4: 60 and 61. Side.
2: I'm looking now, 61, 68, 70. 70 we can rule out. 68, they were all unanimous.
3: See, I've given you so many clues, so many opportunities.
4: Why wouldn't it be 68 and 70?
2: 70, they didn't go undefeated, okay? They lost to Stanford, and they didn't get awarded AP or UPI. They got awarded by another.
4: Sports writers.
2: They did have the best team, but they lost less games. 68, they were unanimous across the board. UPI
3: and one of their captains was from the High Valley.
2: When?
3: 68.
2: Oh, that Bob Butts was earlier than that.
3: Bob Butts was never
2: was not
3: a captain.
2: Yeah.
4: Wasn't he on the 60 team though?
2: 60, yes, 60.
4: I'm thinking.
2: Give
4: 60,
2: us a
4: 61.
2: Year.
3: The year is,
2: that they were the AP champions. We give up, but go ahead.
3: 54.
2: So it was Carl Summers' team.
3: Carl Summers not from Shady Side.
2: I know that, but
3: why do you get off on all these?
2: Because once I know that, then that's when my dad coached at Shady Side. You brought up my dad.
3: Well, okay. That's what you said. You didn't.
2: So
3: know
2: we're talking one of Donnie Fleming's teammates, and certainly Frankie August, the quarterback, wouldn't be 61. And Donnie Fleming
4: told you.
2: Yeah, Donnie.
4: He just told you it was 54.
2: I know, but the number he said was 61. 61. But it wasn't necessarily a lineman.
3: His jersey. I understand.
2: And Donnie Fleming went to Florida. And who else? We had Buzik's dad was good. Bob Batingle.
7: Wasn't that Don Fleming's number, 61?
4: But he went to Florida.
2: 46. 46. He went to Florida, and we're you know, I could see, you know, I could pull up that team.
3: I've given you as many clues as I can give you. His jersey number, the year he played for the national champions, and I don't know what else I can give you.
2: I tell you
3: except
2: what,
3: his name.
2: I'm asking the counselor for an exception because Mark Buzik sent me the picture, colorized, of that whole team with Dad and Whitey. I want to defer to I can review it at the commercial break and try to figure out who's in there that we could be missing. Okay.
3: The picture of this national championship team. All you have to do is locate the
2: 61. But see if we know who he is, just for fun, for Brad and I. Okay. Can we defer?
3: Yeah, you don't get credit for the. If you look at a team picture, you don't get credit for the answer.
2: Well, we don't. We'll take credit where credit's due.
3: No, Brad's the only one that got a correct answer today.
2: Well, who's to say I wasn't on his back?
3: That's Carly Boner.
2: Okay, unfortunately, we'll go a little bit more. Well, we already talked Mets top Pirates for their fourth straight victory. Wheeling Post One bows out of Southeast Regional Tournament.
3: Florida.
2: Yeah.
3: The state champion of Florida. That's paper. Yeah.
2: Did you ever play baseball?
6: Yeah, growing up for Clearview.
2: They had their own team?
6: Oh, yeah.
2: What position? First base? Or?
6: Shortstop and pitcher.
2: Well, how tall were
6: you? I had an ERA 1 year of 0.00.
2: You couldn't wait to jump that in there.
6: I showed the boys. We only played 10 games.
2: Yeah.
6: But I showed the boys the baseball. The coach.
3: How old were you, Jeff?
6: Probably around 10, 11.
3: 10, 11. Nine, little league
6: yeah,
3: age.
6: Little league
3: okay.
6: Stuff.
3: Yeah. Little 8 league to 12 stuff. Little league. Yeah. Okay.
6: Yeah.
3: Okay.
2: So do you remember Jeff playing for Sam Andy?
3: Do I remember it? Jesus Christ. I mean, I covered every. I'm the only yeah. sports writer in the state of West Virginia that's seen every state. Championship
5: everyone,
3: game
5: Doc.
3: For every class since 1961.
6: All right, I got a trivia question for Doug.
2: All sure. right, good. We like this.
6: We won the state championship in 1980.
3: Yes.
2: Put your mic a little closer for us.
6: Who did we beat, and where was the game played at?
3: 1980. It was
5: Morgantown.
3: I think it was Morgantown. I'm thinking the years they had Morgantown and Huntington. Yeah. 1980 was Morgantown. Right, and you would probably have played, let me think, 1980. Would that have been Williamson?
6: No.
5: Logan?
3: Well, Logan was always a big, let me think, back then, 1980. Golly, Nids.
6: One of their players from St. Albans went on to be a great linebacker at WVU.
3: Mark Plants?
6: Yes.
3: He's a lawyer down in Charleston now, I believe. Yeah. Mark Plants. That was South Charleston, right?
6: St. Albans.
3: Yeah, St. Albans never won a basketball title, I don't believe.
6: No.
3: At least all the years I covered them, they never won a state basketball title. Yeah, St. Albans. See, all these years and opponents, that stuff runs together to me. I don't check that stuff out anymore.
6: Doug has always been the mainstay in sports.
3: Well,
2: I relaunched his career, and all of a sudden he wins a national Max Preps Award, you know. But do I get any credit? Do I get inducted in the Hall of Fame as a contributor? No.
3: Contributor. The only thing you contribute to, Doc, is baklava cheesecake.
2: I don't even eat baklava. I don't like it that much, so that's fine. You can have it. So we have, as we discussed, and Bob, I wanted to ask you. I know you were very disappointed with the Penguins pulling out. Are you now a Blue Jackets fan?
5: I'm going to try to be, and I'm not going to throw my Penguin stuff away. But no, I'm a Blue Jacket fan. I took it very personal.
2: You're true to your word. Then.
5: I am.
3: Okay.
2: And also another thing he has been true to his word on. He's been very upset with WVU for hiring Rich Rodriguez.
5: That's
2: correct.
3: Well, I wasn't too happy about it either, but I have to accept it.
5: Yeah.
3: I
5: don't have to accept it.
3: That's right. Bob didn't have to accept it.
2: And there's a front page sports. WVU has several true freshmen showing starter potential early. We had discussed this last week that in addition to that, he has brought 9 JUCO players in. He wants ready-made players. He's brought 70 or more. Quarterback, they feel they have a good one.
3: The transfer from Oklahoma. You're talking about WVU?
2: Yeah.
3: Transfer from Oklahoma, right. Michael Hawkins, yes.
2: Yeah.
3: One I was going to ask you and Brad, have either one of you been inside the Ohio State football locker room and the Ohio State press box in Ohio Stadium? Have either one of you been inside both of those facilities?
4: Locker room, yes.
3: You've been in the locker room?
2: I've been. You know who took me all through that, the Woody Hayes thing and everything, was Shelley Poe when she was SID.
3: Oh, I knew Shelley very well.
2: She gave us a great tour.
3: Let me tell you, well, a second member of the Huff family will be on Monday, be touring the Ohio State football locker room and the Ohio State press box. You know who that is?
4: You.
3: No,
2: your
3: daughter,
2: your grandson.
3: My daughter.
2: Your daughter.
3: They're having a of course, my daughter is a plant manager at Cardinal, and they're having a statewide thing, and they're eating in a suite at the stadium there, and then they're going to tour the press box and then go down and tour the locker rooms. So that's what
2: and
3: I
2: your
3: said.
2: Grandsons are Ohio State fans?
3: Jeremiah, yeah, he's a big Ohio State fan. Of course, the father is too. So
2: That's okay. And
4: God bless
2: we'll
4: him.
2: We'll add.
3: Yeah, but don't forget, my grandson was at a game in Morgantown and ran out and got the ball after it was kicked, the opening kickoff.
2: Yeah.
3: They have that, somebody do that, a kid every. And he was down there and did that, and that was a big moment for him. But by the way, they were on TV last night. My three grandsons and my daughter.
2: Where at the Blues?
3: Setting behind home plate at the Pirate game.
2: Oh, okay, great.
3: You could see him in every view.
5: What was he, Bob Nutting's seat?
2: No, definitely
3: not.
2: The dude had those seats for years. We used to go. You had to be really careful, too, because somebody will say, text me, get off your cell phone, that kind of stuff.
3: You could see him every time they had the shot from the pitcher in. You see that back behind. Of course, they had to get up those seats when they put the tarp on when had like a 30-minute delay for rain. But you could see him playing his day.
2: So that's a great thrill. For sure. I got a funny comment this week. Last week, Jake Butt, the team up north tight end, it's a Big Ten commentary, had a really nice tweet on how high he was on Nate Roberts. And, of course,
3: Nate's going to be a starter.
2: Yeah, Nate's, is on the show. His parents are, his mom's local.
3: Washington, Oklahoma.
2: Yeah. And so I texted, I forwarded a tweet to Brian and Kristen Roberts. And Kristen, of course, is Mark Delbrug's niece, I think. And I always say I get cousin and niece confused. And she comes back. She goes, I just love Jake Butt. And I said, well, from where he's from, he's tolerable. But that's the biggest compliment I could possibly give him. And she got a big kick out of that, But he does a decent job.
4: I think he does a very good job. Yeah.
5: Every preseason poll I've been looking at, I can't believe you guys aren't giddy over there.
3: Don't forget, we still got the third trivia question to answer.
2: We're gonna wait. I said to break. Let me find that
3: picture. I don't want to pass on that now.
2: You know who it is. If you want to jump in, go ahead. If not, I want to look at the face.
4: I want to talk about it.
2: Okay. All right.
6: Reed Fragel.
2: That was his guy. Yeah. And, you bring up a good question, and it's funny. I was thinking about this because I listen to a lot of college sports radio and the media days, and I love Coach Neuheisel and his insight, and we're going to talk a little bit about that Protect College Sports Act at some point, because I've learned some things. And it's just an attitude, a lot of teams, they get one or two games they get fired up for. And for many years at the Ohio State University, it was the big two and the little eight and the only team that gave us competition. Yeah. But now we've gotten to the point since Coach Tressel through Meyer through Coach Day that we have three or four of these games a year. And there's just an attitude. We have Texas

0: and lose to Texas and Indiana, but beat Oregon at home or any of that stuff, it's not the end of the world anymore. And, you know, we want to see a good game. We want to get seasoned. I felt we were a little unseasoned last year with and it wasn't our fault. We beat Texas in week one. They had their issues. Yeah. And then Penn State imploded, which should have been our midseason test. And then the team up north wasn't doing all that well. They were fairly formidable. And that's just the attitude that I have. I don't know if you share it or not.
1: Absolutely.
0: Business
1: why,
0: as usual.
1: Why was the SEC dominant for so many years? Because every single, well, not every week, but almost every single week, they played against phenomenal competition, 13-7 scores, and when it was time to play in the important games, they already had the experience. Last year, Ohio State, through no fault of their own, played a cupcake schedule after Texas. Right. Penn State, like you said, imploded. A Michigan team that we finally got what we were supposed to get. And then we come up against Indiana. As Jeff Kenny said, we should have been beating them by two touchdowns.
0: Yep.
1: We get embarrassed by we got manhandled by Miami. Two teams that on paper we were better than, but we did not have the experience in tough games.
0: Yeah.
1: And that's the difference.
0: Yeah, that Penn State demise really hurt us, that they weren't where they should have been. But, you know, it's funny. I was coming back from Cleveland with Betingle, and we were talking, and I said, looking back, and I agree, the two touchdowns against Indiana, I was at that game. But the sad part was, and I've mentioned this, saying two plays, one against Indiana, which for some reason on a fourth and inches – Ryan Day or Hartline abandoned the Kienholz package, and I still don't understand why. If you're going to go for it, you put in Kienholz. You've been running Nate Roberts on the I formation, the fullback. Saiyan slips on his ankle. We don't get it. Saiyan throws that pick six, and I am not dissing Saiyan. I think he's going to be the greatest quarterback we've seen come out of Ohio State, and that says a lot. But I look back, despite that we should have beat him on two touchdowns, despite that all that stuff, without that pick six, we get that ball, we're neck and neck in the fourth quarter. We beat Miami. You know, I think they were coming on, getting their confidence in the second half. And
2: Ohio State fans weren't happy the first week. You score 14 points and you get the win against Texas.
0: Oh, we were happy.
2: And not the feeling that I was getting was.
0: Oh, we were. He's like, we were thrilled.
2: I think you knew that there was going to be problems with your offense. I remember it. You guys were like, you didn't even enjoy the win.
0: We were more worried about Matt Patricia. And when he shut down Peyton, we were elated. We knew Day would keep saying under wraps for a little bit, just like he said. We could let him open it up, but we got a 14-0 lead. And it should have been, we should have beaten them more, but Gus Mahalas left in the fourth quarter and was 14-0.
2: The jinx.
0: They immediately scored.
1: On paper, Texas was the better team.
0: Yeah.
1: And Ange knows I did not expect Ohio State to win. I just wanted us to be competitive. But on your first point about losses, this is going to be very interesting, because what happens if Ohio State makes it to the Big Ten championship with losses to Texas and somebody else?
0: Yeah.
1: And they lose in the Big Ten championship in a close game.
0: Do you
1: take a three-loss Ohio State
2: no.
1: team?
2: I don't think
0: well,
2: so.
0: It just depends how the rest of the season shapes out. They have arguably of the top 10 teams the toughest schedule, them in Texas. So that's going to weigh big. Texas has a tough schedule. It's the SEC.
1: Yeah, it's SEC. But we play the toughest
0: schedule
1: in the Big Ten, and you forgot at Iowa.
2: From the Frio Stack Auction Service text line, Jake Butt is a Pickerington guy. That's from Barrow.
0: I'm
1: aware of that.
3: He's a Sonny Styles' neighbor, probably.
0: And Styles and the Bournes.
1: Yeah.
0: Yeah, the Bournes.
3: Yeah. Oh, yeah, that's right. The
0: Bournes
3: brothers.
0: So they have a nice waste management, what do they call
2: it? That's always important.
0: Yes, they're doing very well in waste management.
1: I would like to know why you think a three-loss Ohio State team should not.
0: We'll
1: make
0: get
1: the
0: to
1: playoff.
0: That, yeah.
3: Because
0: well,
3: it depends on what everybody else
2: does.
3: There's
2: going to be good teams with one loss.
3: There's comparisons. You can't say blanketly three-loss team shouldn't be or should
0: if,
3: be.
0: It's I'm
3: comparisons.
0: I'll put a bow on this. If when they play Texas, Oregon, and Indiana, and they're all in the top 10, and they go 1-2 against them at the time. You know, it just depends if they're in the top 10. Now, if Oregon gets a loss or Indiana gets

0: Nothing like hearing Eric Clapton play the blues on his Robert Johnson dedication, Love in Vain. The Stones covered this song as well. The man who sold his soul to the devil at the crossroads and could play the guitar, Robert Johnson, and honoring the Blues Fest going on at Wheeling Waterfront all weekend. This is the Rock and Rock Sports Huddle brought to you by Jill's Gentleman Club and Gumby's. They sell everything, every tobacco product known to man. And we have returned with Bob Slider, the producer, who Joe Board just talked to. Joe, are you there?
1: Yes, I am.
0: Joe, good to have you on. We have a full panel here. Doug Huff, the Hall of Fame sports writer for our local papers, the Intelligencer, News Register, and they're all combined now, Times Leader. Jeff Wilkinson, former Wheeling Park star basketball player. And Brad Powell from Cincinnati, attorney and sports fan. And Joe, I know you're from the upper Ohio Valley. Are you Toronto, Wellsville? Where are you from originally?
1: I'm in the Toronto area.
0: Okay. Now, you've been training, and I mean, you're the classic. It's like going back in time, seeing you. You got the little cap on. You got the toothpick or the Q-tips in your when you're training fighters for over 50 years now. And of course, I'm a big boxing fan that goes way back. And how did you get involved in, who was like some of the greatest local fighters that have come through that you've watched or and even trained?
1: Well, I trained Freddie Latham, which was your WBC North American Heavyweight Champion. And we won that title in Wheeling, I think 6 years ago. Professional Danny Rosenberg, he won two titles for me overseas in Colombia. Cheyenne Giss, you probably remember her. She won a title, the first woman to ever win the Ohio Valley professional title, and many, many more.
0: Yeah. And you, who do you work with now locally, professionally? You're doing some MMA training too, or just strictly boxing?
1: Now I got Nelson Best, which is a nightmare.
0: Yeah, yeah. We just watched him fight not too long ago. He's a fireplug guy. I mean, you know, it's like unbelievable power. And man, that was a hell of a fight he had. But he outlasted that guy up in Mountaineer.
1: Yeah, the guy had Nelson outweighed by quite a bit, and he was a big man too. But Nelson used his boxing ability and kept him off the floor. He wanted to keep him up on his feet. Yeah. And he did a very good job. What a fight that was.
0: It was. And Nelson, he has some Hispanic blood in him, does he not? He was telling me.
1: Yes, he does. He does. Yep. He's Mexican.
0: Yeah. And he, I mean, you talk about a guy that looks like you're going to need two or three people to knock him over. I mean, he is just built and doesn't look like a classic fighter, but very good. Now, what I want you to talk about, because a lot of people aren't aware of what you're doing today up on the streets of Wellsville outside, hopefully weather permitting, with these young boxers and that organization. People, we all know about travel basketball and baseball and everything, but there's venues for young people to learn how to defend themselves. It's really the grill I had, the test I had to take or watch to even be approved as a physician, which I really think it was more geared to trainers. But it's really about the kids and protecting them and teaching them stuff. What age do you start with that? What's the youngest you can, USA Boxing?
1: USA Boxing, I start them at 8 years old, never before. I let the brain develop before I start doing any of that. And I'll train guys up to maybe 40 years old.
0: Yeah. And these are amateurs, correct?
1: Amateurs and pros.
0: Yeah. Now they come, I remember, and I did it for you before, they come after they have a fight, they bring a little book over that I got to sign off, win or lose. Now that is, that's recorded nationally, is it not?
1: It is.
0: Yeah.
1: So, and if there would be a referee stops contest, then the kid would get suspended for boxing up to 30 to up to 90 days, if whatever the official recommends.
0: Now, I don't know if I saw any eight-year-olds fight. I don't think I did the last time. It's been a while, but I've seen the teenagers, And I know it helps get kids off the street, helps them defend themselves, and they're very well padded and big gloves, and they learn the skills. How far can they go? How many of these, and I know it's probably a small minority, actually go on to try to become professional fighters?
1: About 10% of them. My nephew, he started out 5 years old. At that time, he went on to the Olympic trials. He was seated in the Olympics back in 1983, 84. Yeah, and I get quite a bit of my amateurs do turn pro, and they've all done wonderful. You probably remember Glenn Mitchell at 6'2", and he weighed 132.
0: Yep.
1: Do you remember him? He was a great boxer.
0: I'm going to turn it over to the panel. Brad, you're thinking. What are you thinking? Should have got your sons involved in this?
2: Well, they did a little bit. Not with that, but just martial arts, and okay. They wrestled, so that's kind of a martial art.
0: Yeah.
2: No, I'm just interested in what you do to train them. What do you do to train these kids?
1: Well, I spend about 2.5 hours a day with them, 5 days a week. They do their road work, which would be consist of about 2 miles a day, and then their workouts on the heavy bags, speed bags, and string bags. And they get about an hour and 45 minutes on the bags, and then the jump rope. They do 3 rounds of that, 3 3-minute rounds. So when I'm done with them, they're ready to spar or are ready to fight either or, you know. But it just takes a lot of conditioning, man, a lot of conditioning.
0: Yeah, it does. And can you imagine, I mean, I look now, you look back in our era, and you're a couple years older than me, not that much, and I love boxing and always did. I got to see Muhammad Ali fight Wepner up in Cleveland. I got to see Holyfield take Buster Douglas's crown away in Vegas. But think about 15-round fights that we took for granted growing, let alone 12-round fights. The conditioning had to be amazing. If you've ever tried box, which I have, and just hold your arms up for just 3 rounds, it is a grueling sport.
1: It is. It's all about conditioning. It is a wonderful sport. 15-round fights, though, I liked better. I think they should bring it back.
0: You're old school. I agree. Doug Huff, you have anything for Mr. Board?
3: What promoters have you worked with up in the Steubenville area?
1: Well, I work a good bit with, he's passed away, and actually I'm going to have the last standing 8-count for him here today in Walsall, Ohio, at the Eagles, where this show is going to take place on the street. He was a wonderful promoter out of Wheeling. And Derek Jonte out of Pittsburgh.
0: You're talking about Jim Frio, right?
1: Oh, yeah. Absolutely.
0: Yeah. Jim, I'll give it, you just
3: friend brought, of the
0: I
3: show.
0: Think you're bringing a tear to our producer's eye. They were very close. About a week before he died, he was in the hospital. Jim and I share a lot of love of boxing going way back. We've talked that on the show. And I went to Jim to see him in the hospital, and he goes, I hope to get the hell out of here in a day or two. I said, Jim, you get better. Got to come back on the show. I'll get Ray Mancini, who I went to Youngstown State, known him for 50-some years. And he perked up. He says, I'll be there. And unfortunately, he passed away with hospice. But he's a great friend of this show. And now you might have Bob thinking about driving up to Wellsville.
4: Well, I was gonna mention that too, Doc. But Joe, yes, I was around it locally a long time with Jimmy. The biggest difference that I noticed off the top of my head is the females that want to be boxers. And I'm not just talking about big brawlers. I'm talking about pretty young women like, I forget her first name, Dinah Knight down there in Powhatan. She really impressed me watching her fight. As a trainer, as someone trying to teach boxing, Joe, do you have to be more patient with females? Did you ever see yourself training females? Is it different?
1: Yeah, it is different. They're so much smarter, and they pick it up so much quicker than the male. They're just so much wiser than the males are. It's just how it is. I've not trained world champions as a female, but I've trained my girls nationally. They're national champions and top ranked in the top three as a professional. That Cheyenne Giff, which I'm sure that Docs had watched her fight.
4: I remember.
1: Oh, man. That's Jim Frio's favorite. He's the one that started her out in the pros. He won the promoter right off the bat, which he did. He loved her.
0: Yeah. Hey, now you're bringing, when I think the last time I've seen you in a corner was at the Lindsley fight that Josh Baker promoted over a year ago. You're sitting in a corner. You had a pretty good fighter, as I recall, that night.
1: Yeah, his name is Josh Taplin. He's from Weirton.
0: Yeah.
1: And he's fighting today.
0: Okay.
1: He is coming along real well. He's 3-0 now with me. He's doing quite well.
0: Yeah. Jeff?
5: Yeah. Hey, I played basketball, and I always hung out with the wrestlers and the tough fighter type kids because they just had another level, you know, that mental toughness. Do you see that a lot in kids today, that they still have
1: absolutely.
5: The mental? Yeah. It takes a special breed, and those guys just, they know how to train, and the females just, they know how to train, and do you see a lot of guys or girls come through that just, it just makes or breaks them, you know, the mental toughness aspect?
1: I have seen some like that, yes, but not very many. Usually, if they're training right, they're mentally strong too, and they're very mentally aware of what they're doing. Maybe have a weak-minded person, and they just don't have that durability and the mental strength to keep going because it is a very physical and hard sport. But the little kids in the gym, they look up to the older guys, and they'll say, how do you do that so many rounds? And they said, it just takes time, and if you stick with Mr. Board, you'll do it too. But I love working with kids. I've worked with over 4,600 of them now. And I've been, yeah. This is my 51st year, and it's all year round. It's not a summer thing.
0: Yeah, Joe, your gym is where? Your training facility is where?
1: It's in the Toronto, Ohio area in the country. I got a 5-acre place where I train fighters, and I have plenty of room for road work. Yeah. The fighters all do their road work. I have some older fighters like Nelson Best, Jesse Byron. They all jump in and help out if I need help. Just so grateful for them guys, you know.
0: And I know you're very, you know, a humble guy, and been very impressed with you. Just watch it because you look like such a classic boxing guy with your persona. And you've been around. And I mentioned Ray Mancini, who's not part of the High Valley, obviously, boom, boom. But, you know, I'm sure you've seen Rocky Young is down Moundsville way, Bobby Joe Young from Steubenville. Of the local fighters, and you mentioned some that you've trained that have become champions, who is the best, even if he didn't do much in the pros because maybe he quit or whatever, of those fighters, and I mentioned a couple of them, who would you say you thought had the best skill and and I know Rocky and those guys got on ESPN back in the day, that you've seen locally.
1: Well, I'll tell you what, Bobby J. Young, he was a wonderful fighter. He was the first one that ever beat Aaron Pryor. Yeah. If you remember, Aaron Pryor was undefeated until Bobby Joe stopped him.
0: Yep.
1: Another good one was, which a lot of people forget, was Cotton Bennett from Weirton and his brother Stacy. And them two was phenomenal amateurs, and they never went pro. And Rocky Young, too, he was a very good boxer, dip and weave style, good puncher. Yeah. He had about 4 pro fights, and then he retired.
0: Yeah, I knew Rocky. Unfortunately, he passed away young.
1: Yes, he did.
0: I don't mean that as a pun on his name, but he did.
1: No.
0: Yeah. And, of course, Aaron Pryor, you mentioned, and the battle with him and Alexis Argueo, and I think Aaron was out of your neck of the woods, Brad, Cincinnati, Ohio.
4: I represent his son.
1: Oh, really?
0: And I don't want to know why, but Brad's shaking his head. He's not revealing that on the air. Listen, I know you do it all. You were gracious enough. You had to build your own ring outside today. I'm looking forward to that venue. Be up there. What time you want me up there, around 2 or so?
1: Yeah. That way you can get your physicals done with the young boxers, and you can relax a little bit before the show starts.
0: All right. So I called, I referred to you, and I posted this on my ex site when I announced the show. In my opinion, you're the Angelo Dundee, because I get referred to as the Pacheco of Ringside Physicians locally, and Jim Frio, when he's on the air, goes, "No, you're better than Ferdy." So, but to me, your demeanor and how much you know, and you remember Angelo wasn't a very big guy, and wore that cap and the stuff coming out, the toothpicks or whatever, and Q-tips, the Angelo Dundee of High Valley Boxing, and yeah, you consider up to what, East Liverpool part of the Upper High Valley? Right.
1: Yeah, oh, absolutely. Yeah.
3: Sure.
1: Yes, indeed.
3: Yeah. Sure.
0: So promote. You gotta, as you go out, promote what you do, American boxing, and your venue tonight outside, real quick, and we'll let you go.
1: Well, I'll tell you what. I want to give a big shout out to the Eagles here in Wallsville. They're the one that's sponsoring this. They've been very wonderful to my club for quite a while. I couldn't be more happy. They sponsor me quite a bit. And what you do is phenomenal, and your radio station, we love to listen to that too. And you're doing just a tremendous job, and that's the kind of professionalism I love to see.
0: Well, Joe, I'll see you in a couple hours, and good luck. Is the ring built?
1: It's done. We just got it done. It's beautiful.
0: I have not done an outdoor fight in over 10 years. The last one was at the Wellsburg Docks, at Crooked Dock or whatever they had.
1: Angelo Magnone put that
0: Yeah,
1: on.
0: And in the blazing heat, I mean, geez, oh, wee, it was unbelievable. Angelo, and of course, I do a lot of work with Angelo. Just and by the way, I did get approved in Ohio. They have more of a strict thing than West Virginia, and they're always looking. So I can, whatever you hear up and down the river, I'm willing to go back to my alma mater, Youngstown, maybe not that much further north, but in a little bit west. So if you need me or know anybody needs me, just have them give them a call.
1: Oh, absolutely. And speaking of Ray Mancini in Wallsville was the first town to ever help Ray Mancini for his first title shot. They had a spaghetti dinner here at the SOI, and I helped put that on for Ray to raise money for his first title.
0: I love that. SOI would be the Sons of Italy. And I just saw Ray at the end of June up at the Mahoning Valley Restaurant Bocce Tournament. We had a great talk, and he's come on the air of the show a couple times, but he said, "Doc, there's just nothing about boxing and it's irrelevant anymore nationally. You got it's all mixed martial. You got Jake Paul fighting that Conor McGregor disaster. I mean, it's just a joke anymore, you know."
1: It is. It's sad to say, you know. I'm never going to disagree with that.
0: Yeah, it's just they have, like, you know, this, given all these boxers, well, he's the IBF title holder, he's a WBA. You know, I can't remember a time in history, and I got you here, and you probably know the answer, but over the last 10 years, I've asked everybody, asked, name the heavyweight champion of the world right now. Can you imagine? Nobody knows who it is. Can you imagine growing up and not knowing who the heavyweight champion of the world is?
3: Yeah.
1: No, I could not.
0: Yeah, I mean, last guy I really remember was Klitschko.
3: Yeah, from Ukraine. Yeah.
0: And then
3: he's the mayor of Kiev now.
6: Yeah, Vladimir Kachinko.
0: Yeah, and his brother was good too, Vitaly.
3: Yeah.
1: And
0: Bob, do you know who the heavyweight champion was?
4: I don't. Okay. You can say, "I'll give you $10 million. I wouldn't have a chance. I wouldn't have a prayer.
0: Nobody. All right, Joe, get back to work.
4: Good luck, Joe.
1: Hey, a big shout out too to Nelson Best, because he's also, now we're training to get ready for a bare-fisted fight in Connecticut.
0: Jeez. Bare-fisted. Yeah. You don't know this guy. He's always got a big smile on his face. You know, it's me. And I'm bare-fisted.
3: Oh,
0: yeah. Like bare-knuckle, the old bare-knuckle?
1: Bare-knuckle.
0: Oh, my God.
4: Good luck with that,
0: Connecticut.
4: Joe.
0: All right.
1: Maybe we can come to that one.
0: I heard a lot about New Haven Pizza. I wouldn't mind getting close to that. That might be a reason. All right. Okay, Joe. See you in a little while.
4: See you, Joe.
3: Bye. See you, Joe.
4: All right. Let me ask you guys this. Who's the most famous person that was ever died in Wellsville, Ohio?
3: Billy the Kid.
0: Bobby Urich.
3: I don't know.
0: Bevo Francis. I don't know.
4: Doug's closer than you.
3: John Dillinger.
4: Pretty Boy Floyd.
0: Pretty Boy Floyd. We did this before.
4: Remember that story?
0: They chased him up in Brook County.
4: He murdered him, right?
0: They chased him.
4: Shot him full of holes.
0: Yeah. what's his name? Mel Purvis.
4: Yeah, you got him.
0: We got to get back to that trivia question. And I do the next segment. I want to talk about developing the Protect College Sports Act. Only to prove I'm smarter than I look. I wish Ian were here, because I was going to jab at him, but that's okay. But anyways, we got this trivia. I looked at the guys, and then he starts saying Texas Instruments, and I'm going to ask Brad Powell because you wouldn't know this. Was there a relative of his that I might have went to grade school with, and then they moved away?
2: Possibly.
0: Okay, I'm talking about like an Amy Ramser.
2: That's it.
0: Okay, that because her dad moved back, and when my dad died, took my mom out to the Esquire and lot. There was a Steve Ramser. I assume that was his name.
2: I don't think that was the person who did the Texas.
0: No, I think Steve and Amy were brother and sister, as I recall.
2: I think Steve was younger.
0: So that's a Ramser that played.
2: But there was a Ramser that was then, and I think Jimmy Batingle would know this because Mr. Batingle was friends with him and remained friends with him.
0: Yeah.
2: And I remember talking to him about that 54 team, and that was a name.
0: What was his first name? See, when you said Texas Instrument, I had no idea he played at Ohio State. Is Ramser right, first of all?
3: Richard Ramser.
2: Richard Ramser.
3: Is the name of the player at Ohio State. Yeah. Other than that, I can tell you what his relatives are.
0: Yeah, no, the Texas Instrument, I had no
2: Richard
0: idea.
2: Ramser. I think that's his older brother, and I think he graduated from Shadyside in 45.
0: Yeah.
2: And my relative, Betty, was engaged to him. I know.
0: Betty?
2: Broke up.
0: Betty who? Betty Powell?
2: No, Johnson.
0: Well, how do we
2: live next to my grandmother on 41st Street?
0: Hey, we're going all
4: over. You remember Betty? Come on, Doc.
0: I don't remember Betty Johnson. But
3: that was before your dad moved to Shady Side.
0: Amy was the oldest. I used to play with her brother Steve, was younger too. I don't know why our families were close. So if I'm 68, so Dick's older brother has to be, if he's still around, has to be 90 by now.
2: I think the Ramser of Texas Instruments has passed away, but they gave a huge scholarship to Shadyside. And I think that's kind of
0: – Oh, we have a caller.
3: What job did the Ramsers have in Shadyside? We wouldn't have been Texas Instruments.
0: They moved out. Maybe they never did. I don't know. Mr. Ramser, the brother, got transferred out. I remember that.
3: Okay.
0: Because Amy and I were close in grade school. Go ahead. We have a caller?
4: Wade, he has a boxing question.
0: Wade, come on. Thank you for the cigar this morning.
6: You're welcome. Hey, it made news last week that a UFC flyweight, his name was Alan Nascimento, he died of an apparent heart condition last week. And this is about 6 or 8 weeks after his last fight. And, Doc, the question for you is, do you think this, his chest, you know, these guys get pounded in the chest, kicked in the chest. Do you think this contributed to his heart condition?
0: Well,
6: that's my only question.
0: Obviously, flyweights, pound for pound, they're very tough, but there's not a lot of body mass there. Now, I don't know what kind of pounding he took. It's hard to do much more than bruise internal organs like liver and kidney. Not that hemorrhages can happen, and we all know with concussions. But, you know, the first thing I would think about would be some congenital arrhythmia that Hank Gathers had that nobody knew about, the kid from Buffalo, the football player on Monday night. Yeah. I would lean that way. But then again, I'd review his fights and see if he took a pounding. And the guy was a body shot guy. Most of the flyweights are headhunters. But I don't know. But that would my first instinct would be some congenital rhythm abnormality, in my opinion.
4: He's gone.
0: Oh, thank you, Wade. We're going to come back. Two main issues we're going to close out with, the Protect College Sports Act and the WNBA. Men are applying for the draft, and I'm excited about it. I got to remember my blues songs I picked.
4: Never heard of these folks either. Shemekia.
0: Oh, no, she closed. She closed last year at the Blues Festival, Shemekia Copeland. And this is with Kenny Wayne Shepherd.
4: You got
0: hit him back. She was tremendous last year.

0: My name is Michael David Myers. I'm a sports medicine orthopedic surgeon here at West Virginia University Reynolds Hospital. The way that I look at medicine is options. So we don't always have the perfect solution, but we always have an option. My goals, it's really sitting down, talking to the patient, having them understand what problem they have, what that means in 5 years and 10 years, what solutions they have now versus in 5 years or 10 years, and then talking to them about, do you have to have surgery? Can this be treated conservatively?
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1: Did you ever?

0: the great Joe Bonamassa in the Bullfrog Blues. That's something you don't hear every day. Have you seen Joe Bonamassa?
1: Yeah, wow.
2: Seen him on TV. I've never seen him in person, but I've seen him.
0: I might play that driving up to Wellsville just to rock out a little bit.
3: Every year, or every other 18 months, he plays at the Taft Theater right across from my office.
0: Yeah, huh. I mean, he's
3: but it's always.
4: I'd go see this guy.
3: Date and time, I can't go.
0: A high stake, yeah. Yes. Yep. All right, we're back. First of all, I want to thank our guest today. One is Cross Wilkinson, Auburn Tigers. He sent me a wonderful text. You're right. You did raise him right, Wilk. Thanks for having me, Doc. That was special. Good to be around my people. Love you all. How about that?
2: That's awesome.
0: Sounds a little soft, if you ask me.
2: No, I think it sounds great.
0: Okay, he's got a soft side.
2: Good for him.
0: Also, I wish I could get that character, Joe Board, in the theater, in the studio. It's Mike Jokovic. Now, would you text him and ask him why he's calling me during the show, please? And Joe is just a great guy, and you could tell very dedicated to the youth, and really has done a lot.
2: I remember seeing him. I didn't know him personally, but I remember seeing him at those fights up at the Mountaineer Park and up at St. John Arena when they used to have fights in St. John Arena. I've been to all those venues. Yeah.
0: So let's go to Protect College Sports. Trump is asking the Congress, the Senate, not to go home for the weekend to reach a resolution on this. And the reason is there's a lot of stuff going on. The Big Ten and the SEC now all of a sudden are on board with a lot of the stuff. And this goes from everything to the money aspect to the expansion. And now they're giving – I can't see this getting done. But the reason I said I must be smarter than I look, because Ian kind of gave me the brush off, I said if they're not going to have collective bargaining – I don't quite understand how this can work. And as Brad will tell you, the universities do not want to make these guys employed. No. But I said, then if it's going to be lawsuit proof, this bill, which they said it's supposed to be, I said, Ian, then they got to get an antitrust exemption like Major League Baseball. And he just looked at me like I was goofy. And in the bill is grants a limited antitrust exemption for schools and conferences regarding media rights and collective revenue sharing guidelines, aiming to stabilize funding for all sports, for Olympic training and women's sports. The women are squawking because they feel that there's not enough in there for them because they're non-revenue sports. The Black Caucus in the House is already threatening to rebel. I don't know why, if it even gets to the House. Of course, they have to have 60 approval in the Senate to avoid a filibuster. But there's all sorts of provisions. But just listen to the guys on the radio that knew, particularly this Chris Vanini, I think his first name's Chris, who writes for The Athletic, which is a good sports journal online thing to have. He was explaining it. Of course, Neuheisel does a tremendous job being a lawyer-based. I just don't see this being happening this year. Brad, I don't know if you've looked that much into it, which developed in the last week or two with the Big Ten and SEC now supporting it all of a sudden.
3: I've looked a little bit into it, not in detail. I haven't read it, but the gist is the Big Ten and SEC having this notion of separating and creating not just their own league or conference, but their own entity.
0: Right.
3: That will destroy the game of football, the game of college football.
0: And
3: period. I don't know what anybody could say that would change my mind.
0: In all fairness to Sankey, what he said got misinterpreted. He said, I was basically saying, hasn't been talked about, not that I'm an advocate, the way it came out. Now, Petitti, I thought the commissioner of the Big Ten, is kind of really, you know, taken over. I mean, he's been more oppressive to me than Sankey has during this last year of with his statements and more not necessarily coach speak, for lack of a better term. But I was very impressed. He just kind of lays it on the line, you know.
3: What are you going to do? I mean, let's just talk about WVU since it's local. If there's this super entity and they break away from the NCAA, what is WVU going to do? I mean, are you going to have two different national champions? Is there going to be another division? in college football?
0: I think you'd call it a Premier League. I think I don't want it that way, but I think you're going to have like Triple A champ and Double A and the Premier League. And I don't know, you know, and I don't know if you heard Ren Baker at the end of June on here. He was, and I mentioned this, he was adamant. No, I mean, there's no AD speak. He was just saying, look, you know, you can't survive this and that. And he's Big 12. And I'm thinking he's right. And then I'm coming back from Youngstown from that bocce thing. And I'm listening to Danny White, the athletic director of Tennessee, obviously talking about SEC. And he, you know, it's like, he's right. He goes, look, why would we, meaning SEC in a letter implying the Big Ten, disadvantage ourselves when we hold all the cards for the sake of college football? That's basically what he was saying.
3: That's right.
0: You know?
2: Now, Ren was on when I was out of town, and I didn't hear him. But since then, you see what WVU's doing with all their uniforms this year?
0: Where they got
3: putting patches.
2: Yes.
1: Yeah, they're all
2: Antero. Oil and gas, you know. That's a big major company in the state of West Virginia. So you have to have an Antero patch on every sport. Every sport at WVU, and they have over 20.
0: Who the highest state get? Who is their patch?
1: Chase.
2: Well, the Pirates have sheets.
4: They have sheets right
2: the
4: there.
2: The Pirates
4: on the jersey,
2: have sheets, and Mazeroski's number 9 number this year. For this
0: sure, Maz would be proud. Go ahead.
4: Well, I want to ask Brad this.
2: I doubt if Maz has ever been to Sheets. Well, Altoona, I think Sheets started
0: in
2: local, Altoona.
0: Yeah.
2: Yeah, it's a local.
4: Brad, there's so many things different now about college sports. What I just can't comprehend is this, and tell me if this is ever going to change. You take our millions of dollars, but you won't commit. You have the ability to take our millions, and we invest, besides the money, our strategy, we're behind you, and yet you have the ability to walk away. That's not the American way. The American way is to have a contract. We have an agreement. Are we ever going to see common sense come back to college football?
3: Well, you just used a word, contract.
1: Yep.
3: Do you want to have contracts in college football?
4: Yes,
3: or college
4: that kind of money, I think you have to.
0: The universities do not, but you're right.
3: Then what is the next step? Remember the lawsuit by Northwestern 5 or 6 years ago when they were trying to be deemed employees and everybody in the country laughed at them? They weren't wrong, were they? Because once you are deemed an employee, you take on a completely different state of affairs in terms of your relationship to the university. I did read some of the transfer rules and the NIL rules, and in there they use the word good faith. They use the phrase academic standards that they have to keep up with it. And what was the quarterback from Miami hadn't gone to a class in almost 2 years.
0: Carson Beck.
3: But he did go to.
2: But he took his Lamborghini with him from Georgia.
0: He left his girlfriend back at.
3: And I use that
0: Georgia.
3: as a facetious example because I'm sure there's many students at all universities, including Ohio State.
2: What
3: that
2: are they
3: that.
2: Called? Are they called contractors now? What is it?
3: You're thinking independent contractors.
2: Independent contractors.
0: Yeah, I just concentrated on the antitrust thing to blow my own horn, but let me read some of the highlights.
1: Ange, that did sound good. You're talking antitrust law.
0: Yeah, thank you. Thank you. I don't know how you can get around it. And they're trying to make it lawsuit proof is why. But a couple other key, and one gets to Brad's point. I'm not going to use NIL. It's pay-for-play standardization. Codifies federal pay-for-play rights for student-athletes, replacing the current patchwork of individual state laws with a single national standards. Requires disclosures of pay-for-play payments over $600. And I can't believe they don't have disclosure. Athlete protections mandate health care protection. Guarantees earned scholarships and caps sports agents' endorsement fees at 5% while requiring agent state registration. Well, that's professional. I mean, let's call it what it is. Roster and transfer rules permits athletes a one-time transfer without losing athletic eligibility and places limits on escalating payroll-driven roster and rebuilding. We'll see. I talked about antitrust and anti-Super League and realignments. Implementing guardrails concerning conference expansion and mid-season coaching movement to prevent a breakaway or Super League model, which is very interesting that they've signed on board the SEC and Big Ten. Now, they wanted to cap it at 18-team leagues, which the Big Ten is now, and I think the Big 12, the 18 teams?
2: 16, I believe, unless it changed since last year.
0: The Big Ten asked for an exemption, and they now increased the cap to 19 because Notre Dame potential. Okay, that was blew up this week on there. And now they're already arguing about that. Like, why? What if a school wants to, you know, like Florida State's and stuff, they're already balking at that and said, we may want to transfer to the Big Ten. They've been unhappy in the ACC. So does that change your thoughts or on what I just read to you on anything?
3: No, it strengthens my
0: thoughts. It should,
3: thoughts.
0: Exactly. That's why I read them.
3: Because you have Clemson, Florida State, who are traditional powers of that are not in the SEC or Big Ten, that are going to want to – Notre Dame, sorry. And they don't want to join – have to join because what do you – are we going to have another exemption for Notre Dame that they get in even though they're not in one of those two – nah. This is – it's not going too far. It's gone too far. And the only thing they should be thinking about is how do we get it back? Because, again, I love WVU.
0: Do you really think you can put the genie back in the bottle?
3: I think you're going to, there's going to have to be drastic changes. If you want to hear what I think should happen, it's completely different than anything you think I would ever say.
0: I think you've brought this up, and I've agreed with you, but go ahead.
3: If you're analyzed and evaluated coming out of high school, and you're on a track for NFL, then go to the NFL. The NFL has got to do something. We keep forgetting about the NFL. What did I say before?
0: They've had a free minor league training thing
2: for years.
3: The second greatest entity next to the Catholic Church in the history of man. You have this product that they don't pay for. And my position is they need to pay for it. So if a Jeremiah Smith or any player that thinks that they are NFL driven or guided, that's their route, go. The rest of them, play college football.
0: And go to class.
4: But they're not ready. They're not ready out of high school.
0: No, but some are. I
3: agree with you.
1: I mean, they have that you've got to be in 3 years?
0: 3 years. But that's what he says.
1: Physical and mental.
0: If that's the way they want to. We saw this in the NBA. All these high school players coming out. Yep. And they, maybe every now and then you got a LeBron that was ready to go. But there's for every LeBron, there's 9 Sebastian Telfairs. You
3: know 99.
2: Yeah. Well, every parent thinks their kid's going to be a pro. So
3: that's right. And that's you said how to put it back into the genie back in the bottle.
0: Yeah.
3: I said it would be drastic.
0: Yeah.
3: And against what I think. But that's the only way. Yeah. Bring college football back to what it was. And I'm not one of those that promote. Hey, Jeremiah Smith and the rest of the team shouldn't get paid something. They should.
0: Jeff, you're an old school guy, a Woody Hayes guy, high state fan. I mean, isn't this amazing what's happened in the last 7-8 years? I can't believe it.
1: The NCAA,
0: toothless.
1: Is no NCAA.
2: Yeah,
1: to me, it's embarrassing. I don't know how those guys on the board just get up every day and look in the mirror.
0: Yeah,
1: I just think it's horrible. What are they going to have next? A salary cap?
0: They got it now.
3: That's that's,
0: Jeremiah Smith made more than Smith Najigba did last year, salary wise.
3: Yeah. Oh, absolutely. Yeah. That's on the table.
1: I asked someone the other day about a certain player at a university. I was like, wonder how long he'll be here. And they're like, oh, he signed a 2-year deal.
0: Well, that didn't help at all. Look at the quarterback Mensa from Duke had a 2-year deal. He went down to Miami, and Duke was going to sue him, and they sued, and it was gone. Forget it. You don't want to be here.
3: I use West Virginia as an example because I love West Virginia.
1: Right.
3: But
0: they don't.
3: What's
0: love
3: going
0: you.
3: To happen is that players from West Virginia are going to be a minor league team for Ohio
1: Ohio State. Exactly. That's what they're doing. If you go to WVU and have a big year as a freshman or sophomore, then you move on to the big money.
3: Right. Absolutely. That's what this is about.
1: They can't keep them. They just don't have the funds to keep them.
0: It's a mess. I don't know what they can do about it, but I keep listening. And if you guys ever listen to college, not that you shouldn't be listening to WKKX 24/7, but Full Ride with Rick Neuheisel, he breaks it down like nobody else, and it changes from week to week, he will tell you. Final thing is, I think it was most ridiculous item of the day. I don't know if that was O'Reilly or whatever, but it's not so ridiculous. Obviously, I personally, I don't know about anybody else, have been amazed at the so-called the women that defend in the WNBA and other play, that it's okay to have biological males playing against them, where the Riley Gaines of the world and everything, you know, most of them and most mothers say, I don't want my kid who's a good volleyball player or good whatever. So finally, and of course we all saw on Travis, what's his show? Outside the line, not outside the lines, maybe it's that. He challenged any high school team he'd put up a million, male team, to play a WNBA woman team. That's where it started. Enos Kanter, the Turk, the one Turk I find tolerable, really believes in human rights and what his family's gone through in Turkey. I mean, he's not afraid to speak his mind. They apparently found a loophole, and both he and another former NBA player have applied for the WNBA draft because there's nothing barring in their charter. Not that they want to play, but to prove a point. If they're allowing biological males in there, I'm a biological male, and why not?
4: All so, they have to say, right, is I identify as a woman.
0: Yeah,
4: now, right?
0: That's right.
4: You're going to have a hell of a lawsuit.
0: Yeah. Well, I identify as being 180 pounds like I was in, a few years ago, but I don't know how well that's going. And but it is a amazing world we live in. It's like common sense has gone out the door. Go ahead, Bob. Well, the weather.
4: I just want to remind everyone there is a lot going on in Wheeling this weekend. We have the Blues Festival downtown. We have the Lebanese Festival at Ogilvy. And I want to remind everyone again.
0: Can you say Marajan?
4: I cannot. The Warwood Lions Club, they're having their community festival. Last night will be tonight. They start at 5 o'clock. They'll end around 10 o'clock. Lots of food, beverages, things for children and adults alike. And Pocket Change will be performing tonight at Warwood at the Garden Park in Warwood. So we have all that, Doc. And, yes, you brought up the weather. Currently 73 degrees here in downtown Wheeling. We're looking for a high of 84 sometime today, looking for a low of 69. There's an 80% chance of rain today, clouds all day long, so take that umbrella with you. 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
0: And one final note before we close out, because it is a headline and people are probably wondering why I left this out. Out of the Columbus, Ohio press, offensive line is a key concern for Buckeyes after first practice. Now, I've heard Coach Day talk about his offensive line at Big Ten Media Days, and I'm not sure if the headline just reads wrong, but we have 3 3-year starters returning, Carson Hinsman at center, Luke Montgomery, and give me the other guy. Severfeld.
3: Austin,
0: who's not given up a sack, you know, and he's tallying them, and he's hoping Padilla – and the other one, I know you're rolling your eyes, but he's happy. So I didn't really, I can't believe, and they're talking about Nate Roberts again, tight end is not an issue. This is just a general article talking about all positions. He says he has concern for the offensive line. He says, I want to see how our offensive line shakes out. Well, then he's talking about the weak side because the strong side is ready to go, wouldn't you say?
3: Who wrote this?
0: Columbus Press. Day's only quote is, well, I think we all want to see how the offensive line shakes out here. That's for sure. And I think he's just talking about the guard tackle position on the other side.
3: I think they moved Luke Montgomery. They moved someone over to the right.
0: Okay.
3: Maybe Montgomery. And they're supposed to be 2.5 deep.
0: Yeah. Austin Seerfeld. I can't. Started left tackle, was it right guard Thursday, okay, to allow them to take a look at Ian Moore at left tackle. So they, and I'm not familiar with Ian Moore.
3: I think he's a transfer.
0: Yeah, and he was really high. Day was high on the transfer. I remember that. They could end up joining Carson Hinsman and left guard Luke Montgomery and right tackle Philip Daniels in the starting lineup. Now, I don't know who they is because we know Austin's starting. But others are likely to get a look this month, including Josh Padilla, guard who crapped the bed last year.
3: Yes, he did.
0: And so did that other guy, Shibola.
3: Oh,
0: jeez. Yeah, he looked so good in the championship.
3: At least we got rid of the guy from Rice that we paid $1 million for one play.
0: Yeah, for one play.
2: Yeah. And, is Nate Roberts a junior or sophomore?
0: Sophomore.
1: Sophomore.
0: Yeah,
1: so,
0: true sophomore.
2: So he'll have
0: true
2: sophomore. And he could have two more years after this if he wants to. I mean,
0: yeah.
2: I lose track of all these red shirts and all these extra
3: tight
2: years
3: ends generally don't go early.
0: Yeah. Max Clare, and they like to hang around. Max, they
2: so
0: get paid.
2: He's
0: Max
2: a sophomore, Clare so he would technically have two more years after this.
0: Oh, yeah, we always have fun. You know, obviously he's making a lot of money, but you never know. He's a good kid.
4: It'd be great to see him play a little fullback.
2: And he's been in here on our show twice.
3: But he hasn't shown
0: – three times.
3: He hasn't shown himself.

0: replayed. Yeah. I mean, I don't know what else
1: the
0: I could tell
1: you. Texas Instruments started ringing bells. So at any rate, he came in with an Oregon T-shirt on at that time because he had decommitted from Notre Dame. And I said, how can you wear an Oregon? So we had just lost the team up north. It was very brutal a couple of years ago. And they really liked Coach Day, and they really wanted to play for him. And Kristen asked me, he goes, are they really, like, going to fire Coach Day? And I said, Kristen, they are not going to fire Coach Day. They don't believe all that crap out there that you hear. I said, you know, I don't – has Day ever lost to a team he was – he? I'm not talking about they might have been favored against Miami or Indiana. But, like, you know how Tressel would get upset by Purdue and Urban got upset by Iowa one year and another team. And
2: Purdue.
1: That kind of shot our playoff hopes. But has Day ever lost to a team that – he was not supposed to be outside
2: think
1: the top
2: of.
1: 10.
2: I think he's lost 10 games.
1: Yeah. And unfortunately, three of the team up north, Oregon, we could probably count a couple playoff games. And I don't recall him ever getting upset, but nobody talks about that by Iowa on the road or Purdue. I don't want to jinx him. And, you know, I remember Pryor going down.
3: You guys weren't crazy about him until he won a national championship.
1: I'm a Day fan. I remember. Believe me.
2: I don't know what the big deal was, just because after we lost to Michigan at home the last time, I wanted to kill myself.
1: They did. He wrecked his SUV in the parking lot getting out. That was not a good day.
2: On purpose.
1: On purpose, yeah. Just rammed. Yeah.
3: No, is that the day Jack Sawyer saved the whole season and kicked some ass on the 50-yard line? That didn't even inspire you, counselor?
1: We left.
2: I didn't know about it till
1: yeah, we left, yeah. Well, listen, get out a little bit. I know the weather's under the it's under the weather out there, whatever the term is, the Wheeling Blues Fest, the Warwood Steak Fry at where?
3: Garden Park.
1: And if you're bored or want to see something fun, Wellsburg fights begin. Wellsville Tigers, home of the also Tigers. Great basketball school there for a while, as Doug will tell you, in the 70s
0: and
1: 60s.
0: Bobby Dawson's teams. Oh, yeah.
1: And see board and see some outside boxing if you're really bored and want to take a cruise. I want to thank again Cross Wilkinson. His father, Jeff, is here. If Jeff starts coming back to an Ohio State game, is he automatically in the fold or does he get a vote?
2: He's way up in the rankings, way up.
1: And Joe Board?
4: Thanks, counsel.
1: Yeah. And and how about Deb? I mean, I don't know. Deb doesn't come to
2: she
1: came to a couple Ohio State games.
4: Yeah, oh, yeah.
1: Does she still have her Xavier cheerleader uniform on?
2: She's a wonderful person. I enjoyed talking to her. It's been a long time.
1: Okay. All right, Doug Huff. We'll see everybody next week.
0: Yep, we're here
1: I can't
0: week.
1: Promise anything because everybody's schedules are busy, but I texted Bernie Kosar yesterday, and he's supposedly on board for this Saturday coming up, and you heard it on the X.
3: One more promotion there, Doc, before we go. Don't forget Monday morning, Howard Carnell filling in for Shane Stack. We'll have Brian Komorowski on at 8 o'clock. He's the Wheeling Native president and governor of hockey operations.
1: Do you really want to promote Howard for ratings?
3: I got to, yes.
1: Okay. All right. I know. Well, I'm glad you said it qualified it. Okay. All right. We'll see you all next week. Heard on the X's here, Billy Gibbons.
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1: Yeah, go ahead.

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0: We got a couple more baseball bets to throw into the account. We'll talk about those. And, of course, the Seattle Seahawks that Mike Somich is talking about. Where do we think they might end up in that division?
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6: This is VSiN's Mitch Moss. I love betting player props in the NFL. The first thing I look at is previous results from positional players against each defense. Example, Team A has struggled containing running backs in the passing game, receptions, yards, etc. And not only against the primary option for the opposing team, but the secondary option as well. And that's where it gets juicy for me. A receptions prop might be 1.5, yards could be as low as 9.5, and I'm all in at that point. For more wagering tips, you can visit vsin.com.
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0: 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Ready, Set, Bet, Matt Brown and Mike Somich. And Vinatieri, I'm just following along. Obviously can't hear Mike is doing his speech up there right now. And I guess there was a Belichick and a girlfriend joke there by Vinatieri.

0: 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It's flavorful.
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15: Hour number three here, Ready, Set, Bet. Matt Brown, Mike Somich, as we watching this like an old-timers game going on over at the Yankees. I don't really get the point of it. No one came, too. It's like you – there's no one in the stands. Like, I just don't even – it's like weird. It's weirdly sad. Like, it's just like they all got dad bods now, and they just like – taking half swings and no one watching. Like, I don't know. They should just all get together and have a dinner and drink and stuff and whatever, instead of like throwing on the unis and getting out there and taking half swings, pulling hamstrings and stuff.
16: Look, man, gotta get one last run in.
15: Yeah.
16: Like,
15: yeah.
16: A little charity softball game out there with the boys, you know, laughing, joking, maybe some beers in the clubhouse. I don't mind it. Let them have their fun.
15: I just want to see someone just absolutely hit a yak. Just

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13: Welcome on in, boys and girls. August the 8th be with you on a Saturday afternoon. I'm Dustin Sweetelson. He's Joe Serralo, and we got you covered for the next 4 hours right here on VSiN, the Sports Betting Network. A lot happening in our window of action, including the hottest team in all of sports, the Boston Red Sox. We'll look to continue this run that they are on. We'll also talk a little NFL throughout the program. The widest range of outcomes, the highest variance teams for the upcoming season. We'll keep you dialed into the Wyndham Championship throughout, and we'll begin the show breaking down a game in the Bronx. But before we get to do that, we have to say hello to each other. He is the man whose hair I think about when I close my eyes at night. He is Joe Serralo. What's up, buddy? How we feeling?
14: Dustin, it's great to see you, man. It's been too long. The old cashing out host, the new cashing out host, which we might as well plug it right here off the
13: it's
14: top.
13: Back.
14: Back tomorrow night. Back like you never left, huh? I'm excited, man.
13: Yeah.
14: I can't wait. I love watching you while I fall asleep every night.
13: You know what? It's something a lot of people say to me, and at first I was offended by it. Because it's like, okay, I'm the soundtrack to your sleep. That's kind of depressing for me. It means I should probably up the energy or the content. But now I'm like, you know what? I don't care how you're tuning in. As long as you're tuning in, those numbers count the same in the end with the views.
14: Right.
13: It doesn't matter
14: if you're awake, asleep, or dead. The numbers are the numbers as long as the channel's rolling.
13: Yeah, just make sure you like, subscribe, download wherever you get your podcasts. 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We've

0: was Dante Moore deciding to return. I mean, he could have gone first round. He's now back as an experienced starter. It's an embarrassment of riches. They're the only team in the country with three straight top five high school recruiting classes, but then added on with two top five transfer classes. So it is just five stars galore. Love the defensive line. Love the secondary. The receivers are healthy. So I really like this team. I don't see any weaknesses.
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10: Coming at you from the Circa Sportsbook, downtown Las Vegas. Dustin Sweetelson here alongside Joe Serralo, guiding you through the afternoon action on a Live Bet Saturday. Update on the Wyndham Championship, by the way. This event in Greensboro, North Carolina. Tom Kim is your new leader. This just happened recently. He is tied with Michael Brennan, Alex Noren, and now Bo Hossler. So all four of them atop the board right now at 14 under. Kim with a 6 under today. Brennan and Noren shooting 5 under. Looks like Davis Thompson, who's tied for 5th, is right on their heels. He went 5 under today. This is a really weird event, Joe. One, it's the final regular season event of the year. You and I knew that for a long time. We were all over it.
11: Of course.
10: But more importantly,
11: we had it circled on our calendars.
10: But more importantly, it's an event where the big bombers are kind of taken out. It's about the iron play. It's about all the game. The shots approached after you use your driver. The guys who are good with their wedges, guys who are good with their putters, which is so weird because you look at the leaderboard. My assumption is, as a non-golf guy, is the best golfers in the game are great with all the things I just mentioned, and that doesn't appear to be the case.
11: Did Matt Brown give you like that crash course in the 4 minutes between his show ending and us going on air? Because that was really, for not a golf guy, that was really astute analysis of this Wyndham tournament, where the only thing I've come to think of about this golf tournament is, I want to know, is Wyndham Clark playing in the Wyndham tournament? That's the only question I've had come to mind about this entire weekend.
10: It used to be called the Webb Simpson Open because he kept winning it. Webb Simpson did shoot 5 under today. He is 8 under, tied for 24th in the event. The reason I know so much, Joe, is we'll talk to Spencer Aggie, our golf handicapper, in our final hour about 2 hours and 30 minutes from now. I'm in a contest with all of like the best golf handicappers in the business. Spencer just needed, I think, to fill out the field. It was like 30-something people. And he threw me a bone. He let AI seed us based on what AI thought our golf knowledge was. I was one of, if not the lowest seeds in the entire thing.

0: 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And then once you get close to kickoff on Sunday, look at the differences between what you make the number and what the current number is. You don't want to be prisoner of the moment. And as Matt Eumanns always likes to say, it's good to buy on bad news. A team is never as bad as their last performance. 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
3: Back on Live Bet Saturday, Dustin Sweetelson with Joe Cirillo. We are taking you the day as we've got three baseball games current in action, a whole slew of them still to come, as Rob Manfred every single week just tries to change the schedule and confuse us and give us no consistency day to day in watching a sport that's dying with every single second that we are on planet Earth, Joe.
9: I mean, I got to say, I don't mind the schedule being on the West Coast. But on the East Coast, to have no baseball until 3 p.m. Eastern, that's brutal on a Saturday. What are we doing? I mean, You know, I'm happy because they gave us one game at noon, but East Coasters didn't get that one game at noon. What are we doing here?
3: Yeah, I don't really understand. I also don't understand how there's not like a day game every day. I get people have jobs, but at least in the summer, what if you just did
9: not it? Not in Los Angeles.
3: Yeah, do June 21st until Labor Day. You highlight one day game every single year might put your sport on a stage it's not normally on where people will watch because they need something to do other than watch Days of Our Lives all day long. Like, how many times can you watch these things? Either way, update on the actual baseball.
9: I just discovered one of the actresses from that show, by the way, and oh my goodness.
3: Well, yeah,
9: like, I saw this.
3: That's the thing.
9: She's like 36 or 37. I thought she was younger than me.
3: Really? Oh, she looked good.
9: I got to find her name. Yeah, she just popped into my Instagram feed out of nowhere. I don't even know her name, but I want to.
3: George Lombard with a drive to right for the Yankees, and it's over the short porch. George Lombard Jr. with his second home run of his career. The Yankees out in front of the Braves, 4-2. But hey, Joe, you already lost your bet because I jinxed you. I'm going to lose my Braves bet because I jinxed you. At least the player that we like is doing some damage here in George Lombard Jr. Here's the thing. Has this kid ignited this Yankees team where this could somehow translate the rest of the way? I don't know how good he is the rest of the way. That's not my point. But sometimes you need a little something different, a little spice there, a little different flavor for you. Could George Lombard be that piece for the Bronx Bombers that gets this offense cooking in the right direction?
9: I mean, I'm out on this team in October, but if you get a kid like him who you can rely on to hit, what, seventh behind Judge and Bellinger and Ben Rice, right? Because, like, we look at the Yankees, and the problem is if you can get through that quote-unquote murderer's row, things do thin out towards the bottom of the lineup. But all of a sudden,

0: point spread action. Circus Survivor, pick one winner each week, no point spread. And the Big Daddy, Circa Grandissimo, with a $100,000 entry fee. 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
1: This is VSiN's Mitch Moss. I love betting player props in the NFL. The first thing I look at is previous results from positional players against each defense. Example, Team A has struggled containing running backs in the passing game, receptions, yards, etc. And not only against the primary option for the opposing team, but the secondary option as well. And that's where it gets juicy for me. A receptions prop might be 1.5, yards could be as low as 9.5, and I'm all in at that point. For more wagering tips, you can visit vsin.com.
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8: Sometimes there's bets out there that you are so wrong about, you could potentially lose them twice. That's one thing that happened today. I'm happy I did not lose two bets on the Yankees and the Braves. He's Joe Cirillo. I'm Dustin Sweetelson. This is Live Bet Saturday on VSiN, the Sports Betting Network. Final score in the Bronx. Yankees win 5-4. I liked the under, and I bet the Braves. Neither came home. Luckily, I only bet one of those things, and a lot of people would say it was karma for congratulating Joe on winning a first five bet that wound up losing. That's why I lost the full game on the Braves. But George Lombard Jr., with a home run in this contest, his second of his career, he becomes the first New York Yankee ever to start his career in his first four games to have two home runs and three walks in his first four games. George Lombard Jr. Wow. Leads the Yankees to a win over Atlanta 5-4. How about this? The Yankees won the first two games of this series. They go for the sweep on Sunday.
9: Against who was the hottest team in baseball, right? The Braves had won 8 in a row going into this series, and they were up 2-0 going into the bottom of the ninth last night. And the Yankees have just, a flip switch in the bottom of the ninth inning last night. Raisel Iglesias blew it, and it's been all Yankees ever since this series. How about the Red Sox, Dustin? Two on, one out. Jaron Duran, who's quietly been kind of hot lately in what's been overall a disappointing, underwhelming season, he's the tying run at
8: Joe,
9: the dish right now.
8: Plus 180.
9: Did he do it?
8: Plus 180. Do you want to do it? You want to live the... What I say was last segment, like plus 220 or something? It wasn't like... Wasn't that much?
9: I had plus 260.
8: Okay, plus 260, but we now know there's two runners on.
9: Yeah. What am I... Oh, I'm showing plus 240
8: I got
9: still.
8: plus 215 right now. I don't want to open it. I'm going to open another book, see if I can get a better number. But we may lose it. Two strikes on Duran. It is lefty on lefty.
9: I just took a half a unit plus 250.
8: Let me get in here. And Duran just struck out. Duran just struck out as I said that. But I'm going to join you because I said I liked it. I found plus 240. Let's do that. Plus 240.
9: Okay.
8: We're on the Red Sox. Let's see. I don't trust the A's bullpen. Also, I just kind of want something live to fire off here and sweat out the rest of the way because – we lost on the Braves.
9: We're degenerates. We want a little something to wet our beak.
8: Okay,
9: you know?
8: And at plus 240, we can win back all of the losses on Atlanta. So that works out for us.
9: My Willier Abreu is still pending in the account, even though...
8: so dirty.
9: Oh, man, if he pinch hits, I'm going to be pissed.
8: What if he pinch hits and hits a home run, though?
9: I'm going to be happy.
8: That's what I'm saying.
9: But if you gave me the option, right? Nullify the ticket or let it ride. Yeah. Absolutely. Because the value, plus 150, I thought was great value pre-flop.
8: Sure.
9: That value's out the window.
8: Absolutely.
9: Then, you know, if you're telling me one at bat to get an RBI, no, I want like 15-1. Add a zero to plus 150 at that point.
8: Yeah, here's a frustrating part for believe in Boston. It's Connor Wong at the plate, and he's the reason why they traded for Adley Rutschman. They're just not getting a lot of production out of the catcher spot. It is a lefty on righty matchup, so theoretically he could be in a good spot here to do something. You just need a